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I'm your host, DJ Vaudier, and welcome to Lying on the Forest Floor on today's episode of Outside Days. Leave the bleak cityscape. Leave the weather. It was raining today, 63 degrees. The time is 6:03. Lay down. I know you want to. And close your eyes. It's safe here. Listen to the sounds of the forest, the trees, and the leaves.

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0: 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The dreams, that is. And the comfort that they brought us is replaced with unease. 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Reality is becoming unclear, confusing, blurry. 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

Have you been enjoying it? Sleeping? 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But it's time for you to wake up. For real this time. Stop messing around. You have somewhere to go. I don't know where. 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Away from the forest, with its bubbling spring, and deer hopping around. You need to go to your job, to your class, to your wife. You can't be here anymore. 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You were supposed to be somewhere different. Without light rays of sunshine, cool weather, and a breeze. Somewhere where the temperature is over 90 degrees. But I'll cut you a deal. 10 more minutes you can stay, but then you have to go away. So close your eyes. But don't close them for too long.

Hello. Hello. 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This place isn't for people like you. Humans. There's two roads you can take to get out of here. I always take the one less traveled by. It really does make all the difference. But you do just have to leave. I know, I know. But rules are rules. And Mr. Ladybug, he's my manager. He says you have to go now. Yes. I suppose I could arrange for an escort in order for you to get out of here safely. But you need to leave right now. See you later.

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I've been your host, DJ Fawdeer. Client time is currently 6:49. I'm wearing a full suit and it's going to be a good day. Thank you for listening, and I will see you next week.

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Do not touch that radio. We are interrupting this broadcast to bring you some funky music. Welcome to the mothership, home of the bomb, the funkiest joint, this side of the city so high, it's a mile high. How we doing, Colorado? Hope we is gravy, cause we are here for one thing, mashing your potatoes on the succulent sound of soul. Chocolate coated and habit forming, this is funk, the whole funk, and nothing but the funk, baby. So dip the chip, take the trip, and hop on to this mothership, baby mama. 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

We too funky for our own good, Colorado. Don't relax yet, cause we've been teleporting bread and you gon' want some of this sandwich. Don't be toasting in the bathtub though, baby, cause if you really wants your buns burning, get a load of this wattage. 1190 watts of anti-static electricity, giving you the power to pee funk. I'm Professor Peter Caruso, inviting you to the mothership at FU, the Funk University. It's where all the cool shiznit is going down, man. Where your rocks get rolled. Cause who says a rock band can't play funky music? I know I ain't. So do be a funk with me, baby. It's the brothers on the Mothership 1190.

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Stay frosty, Colorado, cause the Thought Police are closing in, and they are here to deprive you of life. 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

I'm going to spend one more before we take a little commercial break. This is one I've frequented on this show, but man, it's funky as all can be, so why not, you know?

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2: 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Because we are here to move ya, we are here to groove ya, and with a little luck, we are here to unglue ya, unglue your peepers from your cellular devices. You can't be texting while funkin', baby, even if you're stuck in that Denver traffic. So put down the brain brick and smell the roses, techno slaves. You'll have all the time in the world for Angry Birds and Instagram when we're in the fallout shelters. So before we're pushing up radioactive daisies, dance for me, baby, and move your feet.

That last one's a bit of a sleeper, but hey, you don't need to know what the song is to know it's making you move, baby, and to know it's funky as all can be. I'm Peter Caruso, and time's running thin. It's already 8, but I started a little late, so I'm gonna play one more. I'm noticing this show has basically just become some funky music and the same 5 or 6 songs just about every week, but hey, shake your groove thing with me, baby. It's Peaches and Herb. You know what we're talking about. See you in a week, Colorado.

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It's got behind-the-scenes station photos, info on upcoming events, ticket giveaways, and cat pictures. 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
1: 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Yeah!

0: We're showing Debbie and Joyce and what have you. We got them on 8mm, and then we copied them from the 8mm to the VCR, so they can, like, their kids now can watch them growing up when they were these ages.
1: Well, this is a good shot. 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

0: on Tuesday. Where's Brian? Brian! Everybody say Brian really loud. One, two, three.
1: Brian! 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
1: Hey there, music lovers. This is Kayla with the Radio 1190 Concert Calendar, bringing you the hottest shows in Denver and Boulder for the week of May 25th. We've got a whole bunch of artists for you this week, so let's get into the music. Monday, May 25th at 6 p.m., Remo Drive, Restraining Order, and Prince Daddy and the Hyena are at the High Dive in Denver. Tuesday, May 26th at 7 p.m., Daisy Grenade and Vienna Vienna are rocking out at the Marquee Theater in Denver. Also Tuesday, May 26th at 7 p.m., Kali Uchis and Mariah the Scientist are bringing their iconic R&B hits to the Red Rocks Amphitheater in Morrison. Wednesday, May 27th at 8 p.m., Clara LaSanne brings her moody soul tunes to the Gothic Theater in Englewood. And finally, Friday, May 29th at 7:30 p.m., grunge band Sonifs is at the Skylark Lounge in Denver. That's a wrap for this week's concert calendar. 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
1: Lost foot and it was sugar in my gas tank. My cushion was a bosom on bad days. It's not a black woman I can't thank. Called crime when I told you these are last days. Saw mine, could've split the last plate. Didn't have faith, so I stopped trying. Apologize. We out of time, please get your alibi straight. You ain't gotta lie, shit tradition did it my way. No sense in looking in the sky. Trace elements metal with mines. My state live, fissures and fire. With live ammunitions in the stick on the highway. I only get better with time. That's what my mom say to die. Sage say to kill him this time. Boy, well here I go, foot on the line. What's mine? What good is it if it's not? You shook a bit. Sookie, sookie, was it? Face looking like I stumbled out of pit. $100 chip. I problems out the bottle empty. Mama says she used to see my father in me. Said I was not offended. Press King, Navy Med, Mike on the bench. Living life like a put a price on my head. Bless, this how we on it. If you need it and I want it, better come prepared. Going through it like prayers in the night sky. You look like a chair when you folding up. Hands on like a goalie with the puck. Don't need any luck. See the ghost of where I was, lonesome as I was.

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1: Snowfall, waiting for the bus, I got my coat on. Double wins are not a concurrent. I wish you could collect me like a phone call. No spot, we cracked the finet cause it was too hot. Headphones playing storms at the stops in Texas. You stop texting my phone, okay, I get the message. 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I cry in both my hands, I can't write it down. 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

And now a rapid return visit to Top of the Pops by a trio which is blazing a trail through Britain with exciting new sounds. 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
0: 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Hold on. 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

0: killers, supernovas, the stars that died. 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
1: He was a star. 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

expected when I heard the price. 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
1: 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We ask old questions about new tech, speaking with new guests every month who all work with technology to challenge conventional narratives and dominant power structures. The name Looks Like New comes from a French agrarian poet, Peter Morin, who coined the phrase, a philosophy so old that it looks like new. 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
1: From deep in the trees, the fox heard the chopping of the normal woodsman's axe. 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
1: The woodsman brought a small package of vegetables from his farm to the fox's hollow. 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

we spent together. All those exciting times, drunk nights, chasing food. Having such a good time, really. Away, France, America, Germany. All the places and all the miles we travelled. All the way from the east to west coast. And to be honest, the only way to really sum up just how awesome it was.

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1: 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No, you don't. You don't. You don't. No, no. That's fine. I didn't actually want you to anyway. No, no, no. That's fine. That's fine. That's fine. That's fine. That's fine. No, no. I really, I didn't even think that you wanted to. Like, I didn't want you to. I actually don't want you to do that. So, like, yeah. No, that's fine. Fine. Fine. Don't do it. Don't do it. No, seriously, don't do it.
2: Oh, you said you did want to do it. Oh, sorry. Sorry. Yeah. Yeah. Thank you. Thank you. Yeah. Thanks.

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I'm hardly off like Harley Davidson, off like Harley Davidson. I'm spinning on green, hit the fire spirit.

lovely chance. We spent the spinning and grinning at the divine spirits. Hardly off like Harley Davidson balls, you're breaking anything tonight. Disregarding the seconds that you discard my garments. High off like Harley Davidson, off like Harley Davidson. I'm spinning and grinning at the divine spirit. Hardly off like Harley Davidson balls, you're breaking anything tonight. Disregarding the seconds that you discard my garments. I'm high off like Harley Davidson, off like Harley Davidson.

about a schoolgirl. 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Well, Janie loves to be noticed, and here's some.

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And now we go on the second half of our tour through tomorrow in space. Our next stop, one of the greatest galaxies ever exhibited. 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

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Now come on, let's rock. Yeah, oh boy, that's some good singing right there.

Thank you very much.

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1: New York during the 70s. It was a low point when the city literally crumbled under the weight of a fiscal crisis. But something else was happening, too.
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1: Cause, a principle, aim, or movement that because of a deep commitment, one is prepared to defend or advocate. Karibu. Karibu is a Kiswahili word that means welcome. Welcome, you found yourself in a peaceful place, a place where you can grow and develop, and we hope grow and develop to your fullest potential. This is a podcast that we hope will expand your mind and raise your consciousness. Welcome to The Cause, conversations on music, history, and democracy.

The Black Arts Movement is radically opposed to any concept of the artist that alienates them from their community. This movement is the aesthetic and spiritual sister of the Black Power concept. As such, it envisions an art that speaks directly to the needs and aspirations of Black America. In order to perform this task, the Black Arts Movement proposes a radical reordering of the Western cultural aesthetic. It proposes a separate symbolism, mythology, critique, and iconology. The Black Arts and Black Power concepts both relate broadly to the African American's desire for self-determination and nationhood. Both concepts are nationalistic. One is concerned with the relationship between art and politics, the other with the art of politics. Larry Neal, The Black Arts Movement, 1968. Black is beautiful. Welcome to The Cause, conversations on music, history, and democracy. I'm your host, Dr. Rayland Rabaka. Black is beautiful is not a slogan alone, but a summons, a call to consciousness, a chorus of reclamation rising from a people long told to doubt their own reflection. To say black is beautiful is to refuse the lie and rehearse the truth. It is to take the mirror out of the master's hand and hold it up to ourselves, steady, unflinching, luminous. Today's episode, where we take up another great cause, it's titled Black is Beautiful, The Black Aesthetic and the Black Arts Movement, 1965 to 1975. This episode invites us into a decade where art was insurgent and imagination was organized, where poetry marched and music mobilized, where theater testified and painting proclaimed. It was a time when culture did not trail politics. Culture led politics, setting the terms, shaping the language, sounding the future. We begin with a question that is also a bridge. How does the mid-20th century Black Arts Movement stand as the artistic aftermath, the aesthetic aftermath and continuation of the Harlem Renaissance? How does the quote-unquote, new Negro, become the Black Power generation? How did the new Negro movement morph into the Black Power movement? How does the blues line bend into a bass line? How does a sermon become a cipher? How does a poem become a program? We answer by listening to voices that refused to whisper, to rhythms that refused to wait, to artists who knew that to name beauty is to make freedom. Black is beautiful indeed. We know another beauty. Beauty with blue notes. Beauty with burnt hands. Beauty with a mother's back bent over rent and still singing. Beauty in the barbershop argument. Beauty in the church fans' flutter. Beauty in the block party's bright grammar. Beauty in the girl who says her name like a verdict and a blessing. This is resistance, the art of resistance.
the story of the Black Power movement and the Black Arts movement and the Black aesthetic does not begin in 1965. It begins earlier in the Harlem Renaissance, where Black artists first insisted in modern America's hearing that Black life was worthy of its own forms, its own languages, its own light. The Harlem Renaissance was Afro-modernism in full bloom. Writers like Langston Hughes and Zora Neale Hurston, musicians like Bessie Smith, Louis Armstrong, and Duke Ellington, all announcing that Black culture was not derivative, but generative. But the promise of that era met the pressures of the Great Depression, war, and persistent racial violence. The Harlem Renaissance receded, but its residues remained. Forms, frameworks, and a fierce insistence on self-definition. By the 1960s, the United States stood at another crossroads. The civil rights movement had shaken the legal architecture of segregation, but the everyday realities of inequality persisted. Into this breach stepped the Black Power movement, a call for self-determination, community control, and cultural pride. And alongside it, inseparable from it, rose the Black Arts movement, the aesthetic arm of the Black Power movement. If the Harlem Renaissance asked, "Who are we in modern America?" the Black Arts movement answered, "We are what we make, and we will make it Black, bold, and beautiful." But the entire Black Arts movement was shot through with this thing called the Black aesthetic. And so the question on the tip of every tongue right now should be, what then is the Black aesthetic? You see, the Black aesthetic was not a single doctrine. It was a constellation of commitments. It insisted that Black art must emerge from Black experience, speak to Black communities, and serve Black liberation. It rejected the demand to conform to Eurocentric standards of beauty, of art, of meaning. It refused art for art's sake, neutrality, and embraced art for the people's necessity, for the people's possibility, for the people's futurity. That's a nod to Afrofuturism. The Black aesthetic said, "Our rhythms are valid. Our language is literature. Our bodies are sites of knowledge. Our communities are audiences and authors alike." Think of the Black aesthetic as the grammar of freedom, a way of shaping sound, image, and story so that they align in the lived realities and aspirations of Black people, in the lives and struggles of Black people. It is both critique and creation, this Black aesthetic. Critique of a world that devalues Black life, creation of forms that revalue it. So there's a dialectic here. In the larger society, there's devaluation of Black life. But in the world of the Black arts movement, and with this thing called the Black aesthetic, there is a revaluation of Black life. In fact, we can go back to the 19th century, to the 18th century, to African Americans' time in this country since 1619, when we experienced dehumanization, an attempt to dehumanize African Americans. And so it's important for us to understand, much like the Harlem Renaissance, the Black arts movement answers that dehumanization with rehumanization. Oh, it's here that aesthetics becomes ethics. Form becomes function. Beauty becomes a battleground and a balm, a healing
for all that harm and hurt. We make because the world keeps trying to unmake us. Because a child in the city needs a drumbeat more than a museum whisper. Because the wall has ears and the street has a mouth, and somebody must teach the silence how to testify. Art is not the pretty thing hung safely above the wound. Art is the wound, learning fire. Art is the hand that writes on the boarded window, "We are still here, and here is not enough." Give me a poem with pavement and dirt in its knees, with gospel in its throat, with sirens circling its sleep, and a laugh sharp enough to cut the rope. Give me a song that does not beg to be invited into the big house, but builds a house from base, from breath, from everybody's last dollar folded into tomorrow. Between 1965 and 1975, the Black Arts Movement transformed neighborhoods into networks of creativity. Workshops, theaters, journals, and collectives emerged across cities: New York, Chicago, Detroit, Oakland, Los Angeles, Houston, Atlanta, each one a node in a national cultural uprising. At the center stood Emiri Baraka, whose work helped catalyze a movement that was as organizational as it was artistic. Alongside him were voices like Sonia Sanchez, Nikki Giovanni, Haki Matabuti, and June Jordan, each shaping a literature that was urgent, accessible, and unapologetically Black. This was poetry that spoke in the cadence of the street and the sanctuary. This was theater that took the stage out of elite halls and placed it in community spaces. This was publishing that bypassed gatekeepers and built independent institutions. Parallelism became praxis. Write and organize, perform and protest, create and critique. The Black Arts Movement did not merely produce art. It produced infrastructure, spaces where Black creativity could thrive without apology. Black is beautiful, a phrase that moved from chant to credo, from poster to practice. It is difficult to overstate its power. Black is beautiful. Wow. In a society saturated with images that demeaned Blackness, this slogan in the 1960s and 1970s did not ask for approval. It asserted truth. It reclaimed skin, hair, style, soul, speech, reclaiming the body as a canvas of dignity. The Black aesthetic animated this slogan, giving it texture and theory. Beauty was no longer measured by whiteness. It was rooted in Blackness itself, in hues, in

is definitely beautiful. We do not make art to decorate the cage. We make art to remember the key, to name the lock, to study the guard, to teach the captive body its forgotten wings. And yes, we speak to our people, not because the world is small, but because love begins where the wound is known and felt. Not because we hate beauty, but because beauty has been stolen, painted pale, priced high, locked behind glass, and called universal. If the Harlem Renaissance had jazz, the Black Arts Movement had the avant-garde. Free jazz that broke form to find freedom. Artists like John Coltrane stretched sound into spirit, turning improvisation into invocation. Ornette Coleman and Sun Ra pushed music beyond convention into cosmic terrains where blackness was boundless. Soul and funk carried the message to the masses. James Brown declared it plainly, say it loud, I'm black and I'm proud. Turning a slogan into a groove into a movement. Music here is not background, it is backbone. It is where the black aesthetic becomes audible, where rhythm organizes feeling, where melody mobilizes meaning. In literature, language became weapon and witness. Short lines, sharp turns, spoken word cadences that refused elitism. In theater, playwrights staged the contradictions of black life with immediacy and intensity. In dance, bodies moved with ancestral memory and contemporary urgency. In visual art, colors and forms proclaimed black presence in public space. This was a total aesthetic, interdisciplinary, intergenerational, insurgent. It blurred boundaries between art forms, between artists and audience, between creation and critique. Art was not an escape from politics. It was a way into politics, an entry point, a meeting ground, a mirror. This is resistance, the art of resistance. Not only fist, but face. Not only march, but mural. Not only manifesto, but meal, shared after the meeting. When the old ones speak and the young ones listen and the room becomes a country we have not yet been allowed to live in. We want symbols that know our names, myths with red clay feet, icons with tobacco breath, saints who survived landlords, prophets who played saxophone, tricksters who turned police reports into jokes too dangerous for the empire to understand. We want critique with teeth. We want rhythm with memory. We want politics that can dance without forgetting the dead. The artist is not above the people. The artist is among, with ink under the fingernails, with hunger in the pocket, with history walking beside them like a serious drum. Make the poem useful, but not obedient. Make it beautiful, but not harmless. Make it sing, but let the song carry a stone. For every stolen language, we build a new tongue. For every burned archive, we become the witness. For every door shut, we become the thunder on the other side. Brother, sister, beloved stranger, do not ask whether

0: can save us. Ask what kind of people we become when we refuse to create. Ask what happens to the soul when it is ordered to survive without sound. So we make in alleys, in basements, in classrooms, in prisons, in kitchens bright with grief and grease. We make with broken microphones and borrowed light. We make because the ancestors left us more than sorrow. They left us tempo. You know, we started this episode talking about the Black Arts Movement as a kind of artistic aftermath of the Harlem Renaissance. And something similar could be conjectured, could be said about the hip hop movement as the artistic aftermath of the Black Arts Movement. And so there's this beautiful kind of cyclical thing that went on throughout the 20th century and is now extending into the 21st century, where, let's say, in the 1920s and 1930s, you have the Harlem Renaissance. In the 1960s and the 1970s, you have the Black Arts Movement. Whew. And then in the 1980s, 1990s, up to the present moment, you have the hip hop movement. So there is another turn, an aesthetic turn, a Black aesthetic turn that seems to keep turning throughout the 20th century. And each turn represents another kind of transformation. The Black Arts Movement laid crucial groundwork for what would become rap music and hip hop culture, rap music and the hip hop movement. The emphasis on spoken word, rhythmic language, community-based performance, and independent production anticipated elements of rap. The MC's voice, the DJ's loop, the break dancer's body, the graffiti writer's mark, their aerosol art. When hip-hop emerged in the Bronx in the 1970s, it inherited not only the sonic innovations of funk and soul music, but the cultural ethos of the Black Arts Movement. To speak truth, to speak loud, to speak for the people. Rap, in this sense, is a descendant of Black Arts Movement poetry. Rap carries forward the insistence that art must engage reality and that rhythm can reveal injustice, that voice can build community. I want you to think seriously about some of the most iconic political rappers, whether we turn to Public Enemy or KRS-One or Tupac Shakur, Ice Cube, Dead Prez, certainly coming on into the 21st century, somebody like Kendrick Lamar, J. Cole, Killer Mike, Run the Jewels, Immortal Technique. And then, of course, it's really important, we can't forget about the iconic women like Queen Latifah, Lauryn Hill, Rhapsody, huh? Come on now. Would we have them today if we did not have the poetry of Emiri Baraka, of Sonia Sanchez, of Nikki Giovanni, of Maya Angelou, if we didn't have the incomparable work of Gil Scott-Heron? The Last Poets, the Watts Prophets, even Millie Jackson, she was rapping. Come on now. Wow. We're talking about the roots of rap music and how they are located in the Black Arts Movement, the poetry of the Black Arts Movement, and then going all the way back to the poetry of the Harlem Renaissance. All of this leads us to the question, what does Black is Beautiful mean now? What does the Black aesthetic mean now? And what does the Black Arts Movement mean now? It means resisting new forms of old erasures. It means challenging media landscapes that still distort and diminish. It means affirming Black life in an age of visibility without equality. It means recognizing that aesthetics still matter. How we see, how we hear, how we imagine. It means understanding that democracy is not only about laws and policies, it's also about culture, about who is seen as human, who is heard as worthy. The Black aesthetic remains a living principle and a living practice, visible in contemporary art, audible in modern music, palpable in movements that link identity to justice.
1: Are you ready to dive deep into the rich histories, cultures, and arts of Africa and the African diaspora? At the Center for African and African American Studies, affectionately known as The Cause, we're leading the way in research, arts, and student engagement at the University of Colorado, Boulder. The Cause is more than just a research center. It's a space where students, faculty, artists, allies, and activists come together to explore African and African American experiences, from historical legacies to modern cultural expressions. And at the heart of it all, our students, playing a central role in everything we do. They're the future of this important cultural legacy, working side by side with faculty on groundbreaking projects and events that impact not just the campus, but the community and wider world. Research projects and events that impact not just our beloved CU campus, but the community and world at large.
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0: All throughout this episode, I have been hitting you with excerpts of my brand new Black aesthetic, Black arts movement inspired poem called We Know Another Beauty. And this poem, I feel like, is a culmination of years of reading Harlem Renaissance poetry, but certainly Black arts movement poetry. If you will allow it, this poem, some of the major influences on this particular piece would be obviously Emiri Baraka and Sonia Sanchez, Nikki Giovanni, Haki Madhubuti, Gil Scott-Heron, Larry Neal, Askia Torre, Jane Cortez, June Jordan, Audre Lorde, Lucille Clifton, Sterling Plump, Mari Evans, Henry Dumas, Etheridge Knight, Gwendolyn Brooks, Carolyn M. Rogers, Ishmael Reed, so many, Dudley Randall, I could go on and on and on, Eugene B. Redman, Bob Kaufman, David Henderson, The Last Poets, The Watts Prophets, Marvin X. I could just do this all day long, but you came here. We've reached this point, and now it's time for our poetic pause. This is our Black Arts Movement-inspired poetic pause, and the poem today on the cause is called We Know Another Beauty. We know another beauty, beauty with blue notes, beauty with burnt hands, beauty with a mother's back bent over rent and still singing, beauty in the barbershop argument, beauty in the black church fans flutter, beauty in the block party's bright grammar, beauty in the girl who says her name like verdict and a blessing. This is resistance, the art of resistance. We make because the world keeps trying to unmake us, because a child in the city needs a drumbeat more than a museum whisper, because the wall has ears and the street has a mouth, and somebody must teach the silence how to testify. Art is not the pretty thing hung safely above the wound. Art is the wound, learning fire. Art is the hand that writes on the boarded window. We are still here, and here is not enough. Give me a poem with dirt on its knees, with gospel in its throat, with sirens circling its sleep, and a laugh sharp enough to cut the rope. Give me a song that does not beg to be invited into the big house, but builds a house from bass, from breath, from everybody's last dollar folded into tomorrow. We do not make art to decorate the cage. We make art to remember the key, to name the lock, to study the guard, to teach the captive body its forgotten wings. And yes, yes, yes, we speak to our people. Not because the world is small, but because love begins where the wound is known and felt. Not because we hate beauty, but because beauty has been stolen, painted pale, priced high, locked behind glass, and called universal. Ooh, we know another beauty. Beauty with blue notes, beauty with burnt hands, beauty with a mother's back bent over rent and still singing, beauty in the barbershop argument, beauty in the church fans flutter, beauty in the block party's bright grammar, beauty in the girl who says her name like a verdict and a blessing. This is resistance, the art of resistance. Not only fist, but face. Not only march, but mural. Not only manifesto, but meal. Shared after the meeting, when the old ones speak and the young ones listen, and the room becomes a country we have not yet been allowed to live in. We want symbols that know our names. Myths with red clay feet. Icons with tobacco breath, saints who survived landlords, prophets who played saxophone, tricksters who turned police reports into jokes too dangerous for the empire to understand. We want critique with teeth. We want rhythm with memory. We want a politics that can dance without forgetting the dead. Ooh, the artist is not above the people. The artist is among, with ink
2: under the fingernails, with hunger in the pocket, with history walking beside them like a serious drum. Make the poem useful, but not obedient. Make it beautiful, but not harmless. Make it sing. But let the song carry a stone. For every stolen language, we build a new tongue. For every burned archive, we become the witness. For every door shut, we become the thunder on the other side. Brother, sister, beloved stranger, do not ask whether art can save us. Ask what kind of people we become when we refuse to create. Ask what happens to the soul when it is ordered to survive without sound. So we make in alleys, in basements, in classrooms, in prisons, in kitchens bright with grease and grief. We make with broken microphones and borrowed light. We make because the ancestors left us more than sorrow. They left us tempo. They left us ash and said, learn fire. They left us breath and said, be horn. They left us struggle and said, turn it into a people. This is the art of resistance, to gather the scattered, to sharpen the singing, to make from the ruins a black world wide enough for freedom to enter and stay. We know another beauty. Beauty with blue notes, beauty with burnt hands, beauty with a mother's back bent over rent, still singing. Beauty in the barbershop argument. Beauty in the church fans flutter. Beauty in the block parties. Bright grandma. Beauty in the girl who says her name like a verdict and a blessing. This is resistance, the art of resistance.
0: It's hot up in here. That's fire. We got that fire, that spark, that je ne sais quoi, you know, that special something, that special spark. That soul, you know, that's what they called it. The black aesthetic, you know, in the music world, they call it the soul aesthetic. That's where you get Aretha Franklin and Sam Cooke and Ray Charles and James Brown and Otis Redding and Al Green and Gladys Knight and the Pips. Can y'all hear me? Carla Thomas and Irma Thomas and, oh, wow, Millie Jackson, y'all. I'm saying Millie Jackson. Did I say Aretha Franklin? Did I say Roberta Flack? Did I say Etta James and Tina Turner? And what about Nina Simone? Whoo! Oh, can't nobody moan like Nina Simone. We know another beauty. Wow. I put a little bit of my heart and my soul in that one. I hope you can feel me. You know, like James Brown said back in the 1960s, if you don't feel that, you dead. He said, you know, you don't have to go to the hospital. They need to just go ahead and take you to the cemetery. Don't call an ambulance, call a hearse. Call a hearse if you didn't feel that one. Wow. So where do we go from here? This is the call to action. Call to action, making beauty, making freedom. So where do we go from here? We return to the mirror, but we do not return the same. We see more clearly now that beauty is not a luxury. It is a language. It tells us who we are, who we have been, and who we might yet become. We are called to create spaces, create stories, create sounds that affirm life against the grain of ugliness and injustice.
2: create beauty. We are called to listen. 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Listen to each other. Listen to the rhythms of possibility, the polyrhythms of possibility. We are called to act. Act with imagination. Act with integrity. Act with the understanding that culture shapes consciousness and consciousness shapes change. Let us build where others have broken. Let us sing where others have been silenced. Let us see where others have refused. Let us make beauty so that freedom can be felt. And so we conclude, because we have to, but this is not the end. This is only the beginning. I hope that this episode inspires you to go out and to study the Black Arts Movement and to use it, like I do, as a model. The Black Arts Movement was not an echo. It was an evolution. It carried the Harlem Renaissance forward and pushed beyond it, insisting that art must not only reflect life, but it must alter life. It must change life. It must transform life. Really great art changes your life, transforms your life, takes this ugly world and beautifies it. And so we end where we began, with a phrase that is also a promise, a chant that is also a charge. Black is beautiful. This is The Cause Podcast. I'm your host, Professor Rayland Rabaka, and it has been so powerful and so beautiful to share the Black Arts Movement with you. If you have felt any of this, please check out the special Black is Beautiful, Black Aesthetic and Black Arts Movement playlist I have specifically curated just for you. Special curation. We talking about is some funky sounds going down on that playlist. You got to peep the playlist. Y'all take care of yourself. This is The Cause Podcast. I am Rayland Rabaka, and I love the Black Arts Movement. Until next time, remember, black is beautiful.
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Open the door, see what you find. The artist is C-Matt. The new record out everywhere now is entitled Euro Country, and that is the closing track. Janis Joplining. I'm your rock DJ, Jace Bain for Britwaves, whether you're listening to 91.3 FM, RSU Radio, Claremore, Tulsa, Oklahoma area, or Radio 1190 in Boulder. Hey, maybe even Mixcloud, free anytime, any place. We've got yet another new British music episode because we just have so much to look forward to, including a Beatles reunion. A brand new single out right now is Home to Us by Paul McCartney featuring Ringo Starr. It's the first duet between the two, and here it is right now on Britwaves in 2026.

0: often referred to as the Lennon and McCartney of 1980s British pop music. That is Squeeze, the songwriting duo of Chris Difford and Glenn Tilbrook. I absolutely love them. And the new album entitled Trixies is fantastic. So far, it's my album of the year and it's out everywhere now. That was the song, The Place We Call Mars. Open the door, see what you find. I'm your rock DJ, Jace Bain, and this is yet another brand new British music episode. We're speeding things up now. This is Lime Garden. They have the brand new album out everywhere now, entitled Maybe Not Tonight. Here's my favorite track, the opener, 23.
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Friends of the show, The Rolling People have just released their brand new EP entitled Outlier. That is my favorite song, The Closer, once again, coming down. I'm your rock DJ, Jace Bain. We've played this next group before, Villanelle. The lead singer is Liam Gallagher's son, Gene, and they've just put out their very first EP entitled Measly Means. Here's Opportunity Arising.

Deary last month released that song, Smile, off the brand new album, Birding, out everywhere now. And you just heard it on Brit Waves, whether you're listening to 91.3 FM, RSU Radio in the Claremore, Tulsa area, or Radio 1190 in Boulder. This has been a brand new music episode, and I'm so glad you've been with us. Labby Saphir, the iconic singer-songwriter, you know him from his song Bless the Telephone, has a brand new single out right now, and he's 80 years old. This is his first piece of new music in over 20 years, and it's entitled Far Away.

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1: 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I see you've decided to take our newly repaired elevator. Excellent choice. Don't go to the third floor. Don't have any compromising thoughts. And don't mind the bump. Enjoy your ride.

0: best interest if you just lay low. 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Some things you must take it's in your best interest if you just say no. Trust me, man, it's that simple. When you know there's some things that you must stand for. There's some things it's in your best interest if you ride on tinted. We don't need no more eyeballs. And especially if you go 5 feet, especially if you go 5, it's in my best interest if I'm by my. 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
1: Interest if you go YT. Make a little spread, early morning tight cheek. Keep ready to get a front, so you just might see. Check my intake, cause I know my jeans. My best interest if it's all on me. Least I can count on my own 2 feet. Man, it's my first time, run this OIP. Run this OIP. It's in your best interest if you keep close. Maybe I'm some weirdo, but you want a front row seat. They like, where you been? Yeah, how it's sick. Look like
0: I try to tell them to go wasting your oxygen. And if you go 10, bro, go 5%. I mean, half of these on politics. Don't need no more eyes in your pockets, man. You don't need a jubilee on no watches, man. I mean, this came with it. My defense and the links with the bezel, they just compliment. So can you blame it? I mean, not one bit. You think half of it just be common sense. Not every little step got a document. I mean, it's like these want to be a walking lick. I mean, it's like these want to be a try to tell them that it's all a feeling, which just as your code of feeling. I know some of these questions, they feel a little specific. Where the hell did you find with sending?
1: You don't need no more eyeballs. See, look, you can't see none in my car. If I'm being too discreet, but it's my fault. We will take a few pills. Let me put you on game, it's crucial. I mean, you know that everything is like cool. Don't get lost in this house, kid. It's in your best interest if you lock in. If they have some weird, they clock in. We don't need no more eyeballs. See, look, me in my car. They want a front row seat. Be like, oh no, they be on some weirdo shit. How is it? What it look like? What?
2: Who wants to know? Trust, roughly as far as I can throw. Living in the dust bowl, once trust the road. Many such blow dust off a tone. Rust creep up a throne. I came up off a page in a payphone. I suppose it's fool's gold. I suppose she ain't wanna let go till the moon rolls. Is it warm or is it cold? Is it room on the boat for us both? Is it fire, is it just smoke? Will I know when it's the end of the road? Will I know when it's the end of the rope? I sit alone with the ghosts. Charcoal, pencil, instrumental, barcode, or everything they sent you, God knows. Charcoal, pencil, sketch, bones. Whoever sent you, tell them I said, who wants to know?

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I should have gone to culinary school.

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I'm John Lennon. I'm in the Beatles, and I love Radio 1190. I'm John Lennon. We were working on the Beatles project, Abbey Road, and we all listened to Radio 1190, and that really inspired us, you know, while we were working on Abbey Road. 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

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I turned into a little child. 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

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It's Thursday, May 28th. I'm Lily Dennis, and I'll be your host and producer for this morning's show. Thanks for tuning in to our special abbreviated summer edition of our audio magazine. Today, you'll listen to the very first episode of the Open Orbit podcast, hosted by Hunter Pratt. Then we'll hear an episode of Postcards from the Wind, two-minute versions of podcast The Wind from KUNR in Reno, Nevada, with host Phil Corbett. You'll also hear your regularly scheduled climate news with an episode of the Yale Climate Connections podcast with Dr. Anthony Leiserwitz out of the Yale Center for Environmental Communication. And last but not least, you'll hear Ryan Korb with this week's Front Range events calendar. That will be all after the day's headlines, so stay tuned. And now for today's news. Today, the United States and Iranian negotiators have entered into a tentative agreement to extend the ceasefire for 60 days. According to anonymous United States official, President Trump has yet to sign off on the official agreement of understanding. The negotiation for ceasefire comes following a United States military accusation of Iranian military violating the previous ceasefire by launching an attack on Kuwait. In Denver, Vice President J.D. Vance has unexpectedly canceled a speaking event scheduled for today. The vice president was originally scheduled to speak at a trailer parts warehouse directly following his commencement speech at the Colorado Springs U.S. Air Force Academy's graduation ceremony. The Denver GOP initially announced the Vance's speech on Tuesday, coming, quote, in the middle of a cycle where Colorado is going to matter more than it ever has in a long time. Unquote. In Boulder, the city has announced the opening of applications for the 2026 Creative Neighborhoods Program, providing up to $5,000 to support creative, community-driven projects in residential areas across Boulder. These could be anything from large-scale murals to musical performances and storytelling events. This program aims to support initiatives to strengthen sub-community connections. As of yesterday, May 27th, Apollo Park, East Boulder, Southeast Boulder, Crossroads, University Hill, and University all include residential neighborhoods that are open for these applications. That was all for today's headlines, and we'll be back with Audio Magazine after this quick break.

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1: 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We're broadcasting from the KVCU studio at the University of Colorado Boulder. I am your host, Hunter Pratt, and with me today we have Curran Collier. Curran graduated from CU Boulder and studied both astronomy and philosophy, and he recently wrote a thesis that investigates the intersection between physics and philosophy, specifically through the lens of time. Yeah. Today, we want to talk about the overlap between physics, astronomy, philosophy, and even art as well. Yeah. I feel like this is a really exciting topic to talk about because, like you said before we started recording, this is something that not many people really talk about much, and it's something that should be talked about because there's a beautiful overlap between both of them. When I think of science, I think that there's often a right and a wrong answer. It's very quantitative. But how do we understand it with our minds?
2: No, right. You bring up a really good point, right? Because way back in the day, philosophy and science were the same thing, right? Science was considered to be natural philosophy. The earliest sort of scientists, so to speak, in ancient Greece were the ones who were trying to understand what matter is made out of, why things work the way they do, why do things fall to the ground, etc. And then we had this moment in history for about, 2,000 years where science and philosophy were distinctly different and they didn't really cooperate that well. And now we're back at this point where, quite interestingly, like you're saying, philosophy and science are converging in a way again, where we've gotten to the point in particular with particle physics and with cosmology where they're converging again. So interestingly, with something like cosmology, for example, it's really, like you said, it's starting to just become from the armchair, right? It's just math and symbols and thought experiments and things like that. Similarly with particle physics, string theory is trying to bring together quantum mechanics and general relativity. And it can do it on paper, but we don't have any way to, like you said, test and observe. And with that, it's is that really science? We think of science as being this thing where we observe the natural world and we try to come up with theories and then we test those theories until they fail. But now we've gotten to this version of science, string theory, where it's so speculative that it almost feels like metaphysics. We can't build a particle accelerator that's large enough to stress to the point of failure something like string theory. So it's been this weird divergence and convergence over history, and there's certainly a lot to explore there.
1: Relativity is one of the most fun things for me to think about, yeah. And especially if the speed of light is a constant, then, and that's just a law, that's a rule, that's a universal rule, then things get weird around that. The first introduction that I ever had to the idea of relativity is if you had somebody on a train moving at the speed of light, that is the fastest that you could go. So if you can't go faster than that, then you couldn't throw something in front of it because somebody from the side watching you moving at the speed of light would see something moving at the speed of light plus however fast you threw that thing. So reality has to be different for the two people, and time itself has to change.
2: Yeah.
1: Just so the universe can make sure that the speed of light is the fastest thing in the universe.
2: Exactly. In a traditional situation, if you have someone on a train, the person on the train doesn't actually feel like they're moving. If they throw a ball in front of them at 2 meters per second, it will move in front of them at 2 meters per second. But if the train is going 20 meters per second, and somebody's standing outside the train, they'll see that ball moving at 22 meters per second. So you can't add velocities when one of the velocities is the speed of light because it can't go above that number. So like you're mentioning, a lot of strange consequences come to be from that, one of which is the famous example of the simultaneity issue. Do you remember what it's called? The
1: relativity of simultaneity.
2: Yeah, thank you. The relativity of simultaneity, exactly. Yeah, so this is the problem where an event can appear two events can appear to be simultaneous for one observer and not appear to be simultaneous for another. So that leads to some very strange consequences when those two reference frames, those two individuals are supposed to be equally valid.
1: So do you think that there is a hard boundary between philosophy and science? I know looking back at Newt's Principia, I think about how quantitative it is, but then Einstein, he was thinking about time, as we've mentioned, and he's thinking about space, and he's thinking about the meaning of things. Einstein definitely went deep into the analytics. He gave us new theories. But do you think that there's a hard line between philosophy and science?
2: I don't know. As you were talking about those examples, a couple of things came to mind. Like, for example, Descartes, right? Descartes was somebody who was a philosopher. We think of Descartes as being a philosopher before a mathematician or a scientist, but he was kind of a philosopher acting like a scientist. He was still like conducting experiments and thinking in sort of a methodical way like that. He would, you know, lock himself in an oven for 8 hours to see like what he would be thinking on the outside when he made his way out.
1: Every Sunday.
2: Yeah, like seriously. Whereas like Newton or Einstein, right? Newton, like you're saying, takes a very qualitative approach. And Einstein, it takes an armchair approach, so to speak. Like he's just doing thinking. He did his work for special relativity and general relativity while he was working as a patent clerk in Bern, Switzerland. Like he was just hanging out and had extra cognitive power that could be dedicated to, oh, I don't know, redesigning gravity. Like it's crazy. So today, right, we think of them as very different domains, very different fields, because scientists are in the STEM departments at universities, whereas philosophers sort of exist in their own enclave in a different wing of a different building, right? So it's definitely blurry. I don't really think that there's a definitive line, because as we mentioned earlier, too, like the sort of cutting edge physics of today isn't being done in the same way with like experiments, observation, theory, testing, failure, etc. It's being done by just pure math, thinking. And really, that is kind of just philosophy sometimes.
1: Yeah, absolutely. Off the air, we were talking about the wave equation, which is a equation in quantum mechanics that is supposed to describe all of the qualities that a particle could have at any moment. And I remember you mentioned to me something along the lines of how we say these things as if this is the truth of the universe, but yeah, could you expand on that?
2: Absolutely. So one of my favorite things in this sort of intersection between philosophy and science is how do we actually think about what it is that we're doing when we're doing science? Like what actually are we doing? If you go to most scientists, they'll probably tell you something along the lines of scientific realism, which is to say that scientists are after the capital T truth. They're after, like when we discover a new law, a law of gravity, a law of whatever, we are discovering something that's actually literally true about the universe. When Einstein says that there is this four-dimensional manifold that is space-time and that mass curves space-time, if you're a scientific realist, you think that that is literally true. There's literally space-time that's literally being curved by literally mass. Like, it's all, like, literally true. And that's very appealing to a romantic scientist who, you know, is trying to uncover what the universe is actually like, right? But it has some issues, right? Like, what are we to say about the instance where we thought that Newton was right about gravity, and then it turns out Einstein is closer to being right about gravity, right? So who's to say, like, what will the next Einstein be? What will the next version of gravity be that makes even more sense, that intertwines it with quantum mechanics and things like that? So scientific realism has some problems in that realm, right? It's unlikely that when we talk about the wave function, when we're describing these characteristics of particles, that the wave function is literally true. It's unlikely that that's literally what the world actually is. Likely, what's more likely, in my opinion, this is all my opinion, but what's more likely is that the wave function very accurately describes some sort of traits of the universe. We found this mathematical model that does a good job of describing what we observe. That doesn't mean that the model is literally true. You don't take a model of the solar system and say that it is the solar system. You say that it's a good representation of the solar system. So that's one of those interesting problems. And, you know, scientific realism has its merits and its fallbacks, and so does anti-realist models like constructive empiricism and things like that. But it's just interesting to think about it. Like, when you're doing science, you don't often think about the cogs of the science that's happening behind the wheels, but there's a lot of interesting stuff to think about there too.
1: Yeah, that makes sense. I heard once somebody who was talking against religion said that if you were to wipe out all of humanity and have to start over civilization again, all of the religions, every religious text would be different, mm-hmm. but that science would be the same. Totally. Do you believe that?
2: I actually don't, right? Like, I think that there's something to that. I've seen that clip too. There's certainly something to that idea. If you were to start humanity over, certainly Christianity would not come to be in the same way that Christianity exists today, right? That just wouldn't happen. And in some sense, if you started humanity over, we would still discover this thing called gravity, right? But gravity and mathematics and any other sort of science might look really different if we were to start it over. Like, the metaphors, the models that we use to describe this actual thing that exists in the universe called gravity, that model might look really different if we were to start it over. So gravity is the truth we're after. We're after this truth of discovering or trying to understand why masses are attracted to each other. And that is a truth of the universe. How we end up modeling that mathematically is not necessarily that same level of necessity, if that makes sense. And once again, this is all my opinion, but because philosophy is like sort of more gray than science, you know, likes to think it is. So interesting. Yeah.
1: Right now we have private companies that are launching more and more missions into space, bringing up people that are not just scientists, but are just people that would pay for the attraction to go into space. We have missions being launched to Mars, to Jupiter's moons, to every planet in the solar system. And on this topic, the thing that I think most about is the current ethics of it, in the sense of sustainability, in the sense of climate change. And you know, there's a couple times a year where I will think, like, why am I studying astrophysics when I should be like trying to save the world? And you know, and I don't necessarily think that everybody has to try to save the world, mm-hmm. But yeah, there are times where I feel like a little bit guilty that I'm doing something else.
2: I know. I've thought about that too, for sure. And like, I'm like, yeah, wow. I'm really like, I'm majoring in planetary science instead of Earth science. Like, why should I care about Mars when like Earth clearly needs help? Like, why aren't I majoring in atmospheric science so that I can understand why our atmosphere, like how to preserve our atmosphere, right? And I think that there is some truth to what you said, right, about like not everybody needs to do the most obvious route to save the world. And I think that's because there are not obvious routes to save the world. We need people who can think differently because they've been educated differently. We need, like, it sounds silly, but like planetary scientists study the same thing as Earth scientists. They just look at it through a slightly different lens. And so maybe that lens will be really useful in the future. We don't know. So I think certainly there are people who need to be studying the things that are obviously important, and I think there's immense value in studying the things that are less obviously important, because what leads to development and progress is diversity of thought.
1: Absolutely. You really hit a strong point for me, because I'm thinking about how we've studied Venus. We've studied the continuous greenhouse effect, where Venus is so close to the sun that it will evaporate a bunch of water from its surface, the runaway greenhouse effect. But then on the opposite end, we have Mars. We could see what it's like for an atmosphere in both respects to change in extreme ways. We can turn the clock back to see that these two planets were actually probably very similar to Earth at one point. But now we are able to see what the future of a planet could look like by looking at it in the present. Yeah. But then we also study cosmology. We study galaxies that are 13 billion light years away, and we're doing that maybe for more artistic and philosophical reasons.
2: Precisely. Certainly true. Like, there is, and we haven't touched on it much, but like an artistic dimension to astronomy and studying the universe. I would love to know a professor who has worked with the James Webb Space Telescope what they think about the price tag and how that money could have been used elsewhere, right? Because I think I don't know, if they've done any critical thinking about it, they must have an answer.
1: Awesome. Well, thank you so much for talking with me today. Is there anything else that you'd like to add about this topic at all?
2: No, thank you so much for having me on, Hunter. I really appreciate it. I think this is a wonderful show. It's going to be amazing to see where it goes.
1: Great. Thank you so much, Corinne.
2: Yeah.
1: And for everybody that has been tuning in, we will be publishing these on a regular basis on Spotify or wherever you get your podcasts. You can find it at 1190.radio online. 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
0: That was Hunter with the Open Orbit podcast. And now here's Phil Corbett out of KUNR in Reno, Nevada. Today he brings us an episode of Postcards from the Wind, 2-minute segments based on their podcast, The Wind, where they take us on a journey somewhere in the world. This week we'll be listening to episode 10, where he takes us to Los Angeles. Here's Phil Corbett.
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4: Broken glass peppers the vacant lot, stiff between the train tracks and a cement-channeled river. Los Angeles, California, and a band sets up a generator. As the sun sinks, people arrive on bicycles, swerving dreamily between rows of paper flowers, and they stack their bikes in a pyramid by the makeshift bar. The band begins and the crowd congeals, a sweating, pulsating mass thrown from side to side in the dark, vacant lot by both our own volition and the propellant force of several bodies in perpendicular motion. But a few songs later, suddenly, the band is lit up by a spotlight. The Los Angeles Police Department in a helicopter, kicking up glass and dirt and unintentionally one final song. The dancing erupts as the band muscles through one more, now with a built-in light show.
5: And the metal moon came down, planting me on soft
4: ground. The spotlight then splashes of red and blue from behind. Postcards from the Wind are produced by me, Phil Corbett. Music by the band from the story, Tara and the Little Stars. 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
0: You just heard Phil Corbett out of KUNR in Reno, Nevada, with episode 10 of Postcards from the Wind, where they took us to Los Angeles. Thanks, Phil. Now for your regularly scheduled climate news with today's episode of the Yale Climate Connections, with Dr. Anthony Leiserwitz. Today, he tells us about how extreme heat threatens the livelihood of honeybees. Here's Dr. Anthony Leiserwitz.
6: Yeah, no problem.
7: I'm Dr. Anthony Leiserwitz, and this is Climate Connections. On many farms, honeybees buzz about, pollinating berry bushes, nut trees, and melon vines. Without these tiny insect farm workers, many of these crops would never reach grocery shelves. But Jun Chen, a researcher at Texas A&M Kingsville, warns that as the climate warms, honeybees could face trouble. The young bees in honeybee broods fare best when their hives stay between roughly 92 and 96 degrees.
8: Above or below this range, it will be dangerous for that brood.
7: On hot days, honeybees have a few methods to cool the hive, like spritzing water through the colony and fanning their wings to ventilate the air. But if it gets too hot, those strategies might not be enough.
8: Extreme heat waves may challenge the natural cooling systems of the honeybee colonies.
7: In a recent study of hives in Arizona, Chen found that higher temperatures were linked to adult bee population drops, and big temperature swings were linked to both brood and adult bee declines. She says farmers can help bees stay cool by keeping hives in the shade, misting them, and providing water nearby. But as the climate warms, it may become harder to keep these pollinators safe. Climate Connections is produced by the Yale Center for Environmental Communication. 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
0: That was today's edition of the Yale Climate Connections with Dr. Anthony Leiserwitz. And here's Ryan Korb with the Front Range events calendar for this week.
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Good afternoon. My name is Colby Wyatt, and you have found your way to 1190's Sports Talk. This is the second episode ever of this. I have two guests here with me today, but you will meet them in a minute. First, we're just going to step aside with two songs, and then we're going to get talking, starting with the Avs. How fun. But first, let's get going with some music. Here we go.

0: And welcome back. You just heard two songs picked out from each of my guests. First was Cosmos by Zinedelphia, and that was picked by Aramis, who is the leading soccer journalist here at CU. Aramis, how are we doing today?
1: We're doing amazing. Thank you for having me back on.
0: Aramis, say that again.
1: That was amazing. Thank you for having me back on.
0: Of course. And then the second song was Hope You're Okay by Olivia Rodrigo, because Paxton, who is Paxton Haynes, our other guest, is in a sad mood because the Avs lost. Paxton, how's it hanging?
2: It's not the Olivia Rodrigo song is sums up how I feel these days regarding sports. It's been a tough road this year, and just looking at the Avs and across other my favorite tennis player lost. It's a rough go.
0: Yeah, and Paxton is a club hockey commentator as well as beat writer. Mm-hmm. And so Paxton, you're qualified to talk on the Avs and what happened in this series. I mean, the Avs, they were the favorites to go on and do great in the postseason.
2: What? No, I've never seen them break like this, and I really have no other way to say it other than they broke. Like, everything, you look at game 3 when they blew that 3 goal lead. It was the first time all season that they – or sorry, I should go back a little before that. Game 2 was the first game all season that they went into the third period with a lead and then lost it. Over the course of the entire season, if they went to the third with the lead, they didn't lose. They won that game. And game 2, they broke that streak. And the very next game, they were up 3-0. And once again, it was the first time all season that they had a multi-goal lead and they blew it. So – it's like I really have no explanation as to how they broke or why they broke. I mean, I guess you could say why is because they had so many injuries. We haven't gotten the report yet on what's going on, but like Elliot Friedman was saying that like Makar is like so badly hurt that he might not even be, like, there's a question on if he's going to be back for the start of next year. McKinnon obviously was trying to make anything go that he could. He looked to be in like serious pain. Surprised he even played the rest of game 3. And, I mean, Lecky was hurt, Manson was hurt. Like, so many guys were just so beat up. And Vegas just has a style of play that is really good at stopping the Avs. And the Avs are admittedly not very good when they have to face against a play style that they don't really know how to beat. They're not very good at making those adjustments. It's just if the defense isn't giving them what they want to see, they kind of run into mud pretty quickly, it feels like. And, yeah, I mean, just as far as Avs – season heartbreak goes, this might be the top. I've never, like, for the season just come to such an abrupt end like that. Mm-hmm. is really just really heart shattering as an Avs fan. And we'll see. I still have a lot of hope for the future. Obviously, I mean, contracts looking great. The team should look pretty much exactly the same. We'll see what they do with Bednar. But
0: so, how does this affect going into next year?
2: I mean, you look at the cons. Like, you look at who is not going to be there next year, and it's like Brent Burns, Nick Blankenberg, Joel Kiviranta. Like, really, there's no one above like a third pair or like a fourth line guy mm-hmm. who is going to leave next year, unless of course they make trades. We'll see. I've like scrolling Twitter is not good for me because I'm seeing people talk about like, oh, let's, you know, trade Valeri Nichushkin. I'm like, I'm not sure that's really the right answer. Like, people are saying the franchise needs a full reset to burn it down. It's like they were the best team in hockey by far. They had the best season in franchise history. Mm. And like they ran into a wall, sure. But it's like, I guess the big question is Jared Bednar. And if you want to keep it rolling with Bednar, like, yes, he won the cup, but at the same time, it's like he hasn't been back. You know, in his entire tenure, and it, like, he just kind of finds new ways to lose, it feels like. Obviously, those back-to-back series losses against Dallas, and then before that, they lost 4 straight to Vegas. This time, again, obviously losing 4 straight to Vegas again. It's just like Bednar, if he didn't have that cup, it'd be like you would think he'd be long gone by now. But mm-hmm. he has that cup, so you just kind of assume that he can bring you back. I'm a Bednar defender. So I'll stand on it. I still think he's the guy and he can lead the way. But yeah, that's my stream of consciousness right now regarding the Avalanche.
0: I mean, yeah, that's why you play the games. You know, I mean, we've seen this time and time again where, you know, the best team in the regular season just can't always get it done. you know, I mean, eventually every, you know, winning streak, not streak, just run mm-hmm. comes to an end. So, but, mean, yeah, that's
2: President's Trophy curse, right? It's been like 14 years now that the team that wins the President's Trophy doesn't even make it to the Stanley Cup final. So I don't know. We will see what happens next year. And, you know, if obviously, like I said, with the Makar thing, if that all becomes an issue or whatever. But, I mean, I still have hope for the future, obviously. I mean, they're the Avalanche. Like, they're the top team in the NHL, regardless of how they went out in the playoffs this year. So tough end, but looking forward to next year.
0: Yeah, and really, I mean, this just tops off what's been a rough run for Colorado, the state of Colorado.
2: Mm-hmm.
0: I mean, every single team losing in the postseason, you know, in, I'll say, heartbreaking fashion. It's rough. How are the Rapids doing, Aramis?
1: Rapids are doing pretty bad as well. There's not much to be looking at over there. They've lost 9 games out of their first 16, so it's not very good so far.
0: I was hoping you'd give us some confidence, some hope to Colorado, but
1: I think the Broncos are the only thing keeping us up right now.
2: Yeah, OTAs just started. That's where we're at. I mean, the Summit are not exactly having the best start that you would hope for. And
0: I mean, Summit, though, that's...
2: It's their first year.
0: They're an expansion.
2: And Denver didn't get awarded a PWHL team, so...
0: Well, let's talk about that for a minute, because I think, you know, there's a good reason. Not a good reason. There's a reason why Denver hasn't been given a WNBA or women's hockey mm-hmm. team yet, and it's because they don't have somewhere to play. I mean, because there's already 2 teams that are sharing Ball Arena.
2: 3, the Mammoth.
0: Thank you, 3 teams sharing Ball Arena. And, I mean, you look at other locations like the Denver Coliseum, they looked at that for the WNBA,
2: I don't think a professional team should really play at the Denver Coliseum, except for the arena football team that plays there.
0: Yeah, exactly. And so there's not really a good location for any of the, like, new teams to play. I mean, you can only fit so many teams into one venue. And so what I would love to see is, you know, if maybe a couple groups or just one, you know, really rich group wants to get together and build an arena that a WNBA team and a PWHL team could share. I would love to see that for the city of Denver. And I think, I mean, they would be sellout crowds for, I mean, a long time.
1: I mean, you saw what happened at the Summit's opening game, 76,000 people. And people are going to want a piece of that cake. I feel like the WNBA team has to be in Denver. It'll bring people to the city.
0: Yeah, and I mean, the people here, they want those two teams. I mean, like when the PWHL, when they've done like little, just games here at mm-hmm. Ball Arena.
2: Neutral
0: they've
2: side
0: been,
2: games, yeah.
0: Yeah, they've been sold out. And so I hope like whoever's, you know, in charge of all that, whoever can get it done can figure it out soon, because I think that would be great.
2: Yeah, I think there's also a little bit of a management issue because I've kind of vaguely heard just like reading general articles that it's like there's also like an ownership problem where it's like if a PWHL team in particular comes to Denver, the Cronkies might want to own it. And it's like especially mm-hmm. if they want to play at Ball Arena, it's like the Cronkies are going to want to own it. And it's just, I don't know, because the PWHL all the teams are owned by one guy. It's the guy who owns the Dodgers and the Lakers. He owns the entire league and all those teams. And so I have also heard that it's just been like, you know, someone in Denver wants to own the Denver PW team, and that wouldn't happen. So we'll see. It's unfortunate that, you know, four new teams got announced, and Denver wasn't one of them. But also, like, Chicago didn't get a team either, and it's like, there's no way Chicago didn't get a team, right?
0: Yeah, I mean, usually one of the markets that you move into first. So
2: it's like, I can accept that it's like there are external factors at play and not just Denver doesn't deserve a team.
0: Yeah, for sure. And, I mean, Summit, though, I'm excited to see what they can do in the near future. It'll be fun. And should we switch the conversation to a little bit of tennis here? I mean, Roland Garros, the French Open, is happening right now, and I woke up to an absolute, like, just crazy, you know, notification. Sinner lost. He lost in the second round, and, I mean, Paxton, were you expecting that?
2: I don't think that any – so it's funny. Yeah. I saw a tweet that was a guy saying, like, if you saw $1,000 on the ground, would you pick it up? Yeah. He bet $50,000 on Sinner to win to get paid out $51,000.
0: Yeah.
2: So rough for that guy. But I mean, I saw so Sinner losing was less likely than both of the 16 seeds winning, mm-hmm. like both FDU and UMBC. Both of them beating Purdue and Virginia respectively
0: in March Madness had
2: better odds than Sinner losing.
0: Yeah, well, because I mean, he just hasn't lost in.
2: Yeah.
0: And when he has lost in the past 2 years, it's really only been two, especially in a major. It's only been to Carlos Alcaraz. And
2: right.
0: With Alcaraz out, I mean, everybody I know, everything I've seen was like, oh, okay, well, congrats, Sinner.
2: Right.
0: But again, this is going back to the Avs. This is why you play the games. And, you know, I mean, he's exhausted. He's been playing so much. He mm-hmm. hasn't gone on any type of break since he was suspended, actually. That was his last break. And then Juan, who beat him?

0: times he's only lost to either Alcaraz or Sinner. And now with both of them out of the way, this is his chance to finally get a grand or a major tournament win. And then I'm also looking at Novak, who, you know, I mean, he's getting close.
1: Right.
0: Right. He's on the decline. I don't know how many more years he has left in him. And I know he wants to get at least one more major tournament win. And so I'm looking at those two players, and I'm seeing one, it's his time to finally get his first one, and then it's Novak's time to finally get, you know, his last one. And so, you know, of course, anything can happen. There's a lot of other factors at play, like Zverev and whatnot. But I really would, you know, put all the eggs in the basket of those two, if you will.
1: I'll hold you a counterpoint of Agur Aliassime.
0: Okay.
1: The Canadian. I'll always root for a Canadian, and so now it's like with everything wide open. Obviously, it's I'm liking him. I'll be circling him. Also, Tiafoe, he had a like what a throwdown that was that he had today.
0: That was, and I like Tiafoe a lot, Francis Tiafoe, but he's just there was a span. It was probably. Maybe it was 2 years at this point where he was around top 10 ranked.
1: Mm-hmm.
0: But since then, he's just been hovering around top 20. And so I would love to see him kind of get back and, you know, be up there. And it looks like, you know, based off his match that he could be, that he could, you know, go far in this tournament. But I don't know if I see him competing with Sheldon. I do.
1: Yeah.
0: Unfortunately, I mean, that was actually, I believe it was, yeah, it was the American Open when people really started learning the name Ben Shelton.
1: Right.
0: And he actually beat Francis Tiafoe in that tournament. I remember that. I remember watching that game. So.
1: Yeah, but. I'll make the prediction of Djokovic, though. I think that with Sinner out of the way, it really just like Djokovic has got the path in front of him. The draw is not bad at all. And I think that, you know, finally is like, you know, as the sun sets, I think this would be a great way for him to go.
0: And I would love to see that happen, but I do think actually Shelton is going to come out on top this time around. I think he's just also in the zone right now. He's had a good first two games, so I don't think anything's really going to – it's going to be hard to stop him. And, I mean, women's side, you know, I mean, nothing crazy, nothing insane's happened over there.
1: Aside from Rybakina, of course.
0: Oh, yes, of course. Thank you. Sabalenka, I mean, she's just rolled through the first two matches.
1: Mm-hmm.
0: I'm loving the resurgence of Naomi Osaka.
1: Mm-hmm.
0: She had a good 2025, and she's staying on that pace. And I think she could really – I wouldn't be surprised if she won this one.
1: Yeah, speaking of, I was going to talk about the third-round match between Jovic and Osaka.
0: Oh, yeah.
1: I'm circling that one. That one's going to be a lot of fun, I think. But, I mean, of course, Sabalenka's there. And as long as she's there, you know, you could kind of say it's hurt to lose.
0: Yeah.
1: But Rybakina, that's another, like, Rybakina and Sinner, like, those, like, huge, huge, huge, like, unbelievable upsets.
0: Mm-hmm.
1: Both bounced second round. Just crazy, crazy stuff. Also, shout out to Jasmine Paolini, my favorite tennis player. A tough way to go for her.
0: Yeah.
1: She got hurt in the second round, like clearly in some pain. Didn't retire, went about the match, but just kind of a tough way to go for her. She's had a kind of a rough year, and we'll see how she does. She plays really well at Wimbledon, so
0: yeah.
1: I'm excited for Wimbledon. But yeah, my favorite tennis player is also been bounced.
0: Yeah, I was going to talk about her actually, and where I think I. Could definitely see her as long as she's healthy,
1: mm-hmm.
0: making a nice comeback at Wimbledon. But of course, we haven't talked about, you know, the two Americans yet. Of course, Coco Gauff, who I always root for,
1: right,
0: personally, and then Amanda Anisimova, who, I mean, she came onto the scene really last year, and it's just she's the most powerful, like literally, like strength-wise, women's tennis player.
1: Yep.
0: I mean, you look at the stats, the fastest backhand in both the men's and women's field. She ranks fourth in the fastest average backhand speed. And so she can really just overpower some tennis players, and it works for her. She's still waiting for, you know, that huge win, but I think we can see that happening this year.
1: Yeah, and she's rolling right now in the French Open. I forgot, what was her next? Oh, Perry.

0: I mean, yeah. So I mean, after that, and then right, like you, I'm looking at the bracket right now, and it's like kind of don't have to face anyone that tough until you get to the fourth round mm-hmm. or quarters, I should say, quarters, yeah, because then that's when she'll probably run into like Svitolina. I always forget that name. But I mean, yeah, like her path is looking really good, and she's rolling. Like she's playing really, really good tennis right now.
1: Yeah. So yeah, I mean, that's really most of the women's tournament there. More or less, it's just on track, which is you know, kind of maybe nice to see after the Australian Open when there was some good upsets there. Australian Open was more chaotic, but I'm excited to see how the rest of this plays out. I always tell people who don't, you know, watch as much tennis that the third round of these major tournaments is really when it starts to get interesting.
0: Yeah,
1: that's where you start seeing some more, I guess, quote unquote, famous matchups, some mm-hmm. more, you know, names.
0: Right. Yeah. First and second round is kind of like where the fun. It's like March Madness, you know. Yeah, it's like it first like and second round yeah. is like where the fun happens, and then third round on is where it's like, okay, like these are the best. These are the best.
1: Yeah.
0: And they're going at it right now.
1: Exactly. But that's all we'll talk about tennis for now. You know, next week on the show, I'm sure we'll tune back into it. But we're going to step aside for a few minutes here, another little song break, and then we'll be back with some more sports talk.

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1: Welcome back. You just heard a couple songs there, and now we're back to talk about soccer. Aramis, you didn't get to talk too much before that music break, but, I mean, some huge news was just dropped for U.S. fans.
2: Yeah, over the weekend, the U.S. had their roster leaked. They officially released it on Tuesday, and they released the 26 players that are going to be going to the World Cup. And there was some big surprises. They're all due to the fact that Chris Richards, their best player, has multiple torn ligaments in his left ankle. He still made the roster. He's the best player on the team. You can't go without him. But because of his injury, you have to add in two extra defenders. So by adding in those two extra defenders, the U.S. are only taking four midfielders to the World Cup. And because of that, notable omissions like Diego Luna and like Tanner Tessman aren't making the roster. So there's a lot of talk about that right now. I mean, Diego Luna, one of Mauricio Pochettino's favorite players. He starred in 14 of the 15 games these past 2 years, and it's just kind of surprising. I mean, he isn't the best of players, but he kind of brought that spirit, and it was just given that Luna was going to make the roster. He was on the Nike campaign. He's on all these ads, and it's just crazy to see a player like Diego Luna not making the roster. And, I mean, you have Tanner Tessman, who plays in France, one of the better leagues, who has been very consistent, who plays multiple positions. He just doesn't make the roster. It's kind of absurd to see. I mean, these omissions aren't surprising per se, but it's just surprising to see that there's only four midfielders and that two midfielders of that caliber aren't going. And there's a lot of drama right now surrounding Mauricio Pochettino, the head coach of the USMNT, because sources are saying that he's already signed for AC Milan. He's already signed a contract with a new team and is set to leave the team right after the World Cup. So you're thinking, oh, he's not going to perform as well. This team already is dealing with a lot. Obviously, the drama that Mauricio Pochettino didn't have the decency to call the players who didn't make the roster. He just sent them an email and didn't even contact them. So there's that drama. Obviously, the drama that he's leaving the team right after the World Cup. And you're seeing players like Tessman, like Reyna, not making the team. It's surprising, and I think this is adding a lot of stress to a USMNT team that already has a lot of stress and doesn't need it.
1: So, you know, they have something of an exhibition match coming up in just about 2 days' time against Senegal. What are you looking for in that match?
2: I'm looking to see new players in the mix. I mean, I think it's going to be smart if you see Matt Turner starting instead of Matt Freese. It's given that Matt Freese is going to be the starter at the World Cup. But it's important to see Matt Turner get some minutes. Obviously, goalkeepers need minutes. They need game time to kind of train themselves for the upcoming games. And I'd like to see Christian Pulisic get back in the swing of things. I mean, he hasn't scored a goal in 2026. He hasn't scored for the U.S. in 2024. And when your best player doesn't have a goal in almost 2 years for your national team, It's very, very concerning to see. I'd also like to see a player, Alex Sendejas, play. He plays in Mexico right now. He plays for Club America, and he's been arguably the best United States player in the world. He made it over Diego Luna. He's the reason Diego Luna didn't make it. And it's kind of exciting to see a player of that caliber to play for a team that he hasn't had the chance to see. And I think you're going to be seeing players like Gio Reyna, who's only played 500 minutes this season, get some chances. You're going to see players like Ricardo Pepi, who had a fantastic season for PSV in the Netherlands, get the start. But the thing is, Senegal are an amazing team. Obviously, you're not going to see the full-strength Senegal team. You're not going to see a full-strength USA team. But this Senegal team beat Morocco in the AFCON final. They are technically not the African champion, but they won the final. Yeah, it's ridiculous what happened there. But they are technically not the champion, but they won the final. And so it's going to be a really tough game. I do like what the United States are doing. They are playing two really tough teams. I believe they play Germany next week as well.
1: They do on June 6th.
2: Exactly. So these are two very good games. If they get a draw in one of these two games, it's going to be a great result. They don't need to win this. They don't need to win any of these games. They just need to look competent, and it'll be a very successful week for the USMNT.
1: Cool. Nice. Well put. That I look forward to seeing what they can do in these next two matches, and then the World Cup after that, just starting on June 12th, at least for the U.S. That's their first game is June 12th, so big day. And now moving on, I mean, June 1st is, you know, practically upon us, and that brings tidings for the NFL. What are we expecting in a few days?
3: Well, OTAs are underway, and so that's all going down. We're seeing some good and some bad, I guess you could say, that we were talking about during the music break was the J.J. McCarthy and Kyler Murray situation that I think it was either today or, like, late last night that that video came out, which is just, like, dude, like, J.J. McCarthy, if to those listening, so there was a couple of interviews between Vikings quarterbacks, Kyler Murray and J.J. McCarthy, about what it's like being in a QB battle and, like, you know, what's the relationship like with the other QB in the room. And Kyler Murray gave, you know, a great professional answer, you know, very much like, you know, we're together in this, you know, we're making each other better, like, you know, what you normally say as a media-trained athlete, right? And then J.J. McCarthy, they asked him the same question, and he's like, yeah, it's just like the other, like, kid in the high school classroom, like, sitting in a desk in the corner of the room, and, like, basically, and then they asked him another question, and he backed it up, and basically J.J. McCarthy was just like, I don't really care about Kyler Murray. He's just some random dude, like, called him, like, a random kid in the high school classroom. It was just so weird, and I don't know, the Vikings look good, but I guess that's the biggest news to come out of the start of the season so far. But I'm super excited. There's a lot of teams that are just looking really, really good coming in. I think that, you know, all those teams that were, you know, had a rough season last year are going to come back and have some great years. I'm looking forward to what New Orleans has in store. I think Tennessee is going to make a little bit of noise in the AFC South. We'll see what the Jets can do now with Bailey and how, you know, that defense is going to get revolutionized, hopefully, because they need it. The Cardinals, I think that they're, you know, looking good and that they're going to win a lot more games next year. And just it's really fun to see a next season of the NFL upon us.
1: Really, I see this as a rebuilding year for the Cardinals.
3: I mean, rebuild, sure. I mean, I think that the Cardinals will be in a rebuild until, honestly, I mean, I don't even know what can get them out of a rebuild, frankly. But I think they're laying the groundwork. And I don't expect them to make the playoffs. But, you know, if they can come out and get, like, 7 wins, like, I think that would be a successful year for Arizona. And I liked their draft. And we'll see what they have in store. But the Cardinals, I'm keeping an eye on them. I think that they're going to be a little better than some people would think.
1: Okay. Aramis, any thoughts on the upcoming OTAs?
2: I think June 1st is going to be an important day because this is kind of like the second mini wave of trades. I think if A.J. Brown does get traded to the Patriots, it's going to happen June 1st or a couple of days after. I think it's going to be important to see. It's going to be a massive trade if it does happen. I mean, you see the Eagles already gearing up for a drafting receiver. So it's going to be interesting to see if it does happen. I don't know if it'll – I mean, A.J. Brown is an amazing player, an amazing wide receiver, but I just don't know. I just don't have that faith in that Patriots team. We saw them go to the Super Bowl. They did pretty bad in the Super Bowl. They looked their way into that Super Bowl. And I just don't think A.J. Brown is going to do anything to better that team. They have a first-place schedule, and I think they're going to come back down to earth this year.
1: Yeah, I mean – good notes from both of you. And now, because we have about 18 minutes left, I want to shift conversations to the MLB. So if you're not aware, the MLB is the only really major sports league in the U.S. that does not have a salary cap. Mm-hmm. And how the MLB works is that it's, you know, there's the MLB and then there's the MLB Players Association. And every 5 years, they have to agree on a new contract or else there's no baseball. The last time that happened, there was a lockout. It got to the point to where they had to use like a modified schedule in order to reach the normal 162 games that a season has. And, you know, the next contract, you know, period, whatever, is coming for the 2027 season. And why am I telling you all this? Well, because the owners want to install a salary cap in 2027 and beyond. And the Players Association doesn't want that. And it was almost comical. Just a couple days ago, the MLBPA they like submitted an offer to the MLB owners that is, I mean, really the exact opposite of what the owners want. I'll read it for you right here. It's just a competitive integrity tax, which would make sure that any team has to spend over $150 million. And then it would increase the minimum salary from $780,000 to $1.5 million. And then it would increase the base CBT threshold, which means if a team spends more than this amount, they have to pay a luxury tax to the rest of the teams in the league. It would increase that from $244 million to $300 million. Safe to say the owners are not going to accept that. And they've actually today countered with the early offer, pretty much just installing a salary cap. Mm-hmm. And I mean, it would be the first time they've proposed this since the 1994-95 strike, which that was a big lockout too.
3: Mm-hmm.
1: And the salary cap that they are, you know, proposing is $245.3 million. And just put into perspective, there are seven MLB teams that are spending more than that a year. So now, while I'm surprised it was that low that they're offering, of course, is probably just a starting point for them. But yeah, I mean, any thoughts from either of you two? That's the whole situation broken down.
3: Yeah, for the first time ever, really, I'm on the side of MLB owners.
1: Mm-hmm.
3: In the sense that I think MLB absolutely needs a salary cap, and also very importantly, a salary floor. Which is also part of the proposal, so that, you know, teams like the A's and the Marlins are not just, you know, handing pennies out on their payroll and fielding a team like that.
1: Mm-hmm.
3: But yeah, I think a salary cap is an excellent idea. It's just going to level out the playing field so much more, like get some parity in there. I'm tired of, like, as a Colorado native, seeing the Dodgers succeed is bad enough. Mm-hmm. But it's like, just for the MLB in general, it's like, I'm tired of the Dodgers. I'm tired of the Yankees just being, you know, in their conference series every single year. And I think a salary cap is a really, really good way to fix that. You know, don't let those huge market teams spend as much in the salary floor. Don't let those small market teams spend so little. Make things just a lot more even across the board. I think it's a great idea. That offer, though, I thought it was a little low. I think you got to go with an offer that is right around where, like, the top payroll, like whatever the Dodgers are spending right now.
1: Mm-hmm.
3: Put the salary cap at close to that number, so that teams don't have to, like, completely change course and, like, alter contracts and whatever they got to do. And then bring the floor up a little bit, you know, to, you know, at least way more than, you know, put it around, like, the middle. Whatever middle of the road team is spending right now. Like, put the floor at that. Force Miami, force Sacramento, I guess they are, force the Athletics to spend that money, and we'll see if it goes through. I know that the MLBPA doesn't want that, although, I mean, I think a floor is a good idea, and you would think the MLBPA would want but
1: they,
3: like,
1: actually suggested a floor.
3: They did.
1: They suggested a floor of $150 million, which, if you give me a second here, there's about, what's 18 minus 30?
2: 12.
1: 12, thank you, Aramis. There's 12 teams that have a salary below $150 million in 2026.
3: Mm-hmm.
1: So, yeah. And honestly, I think a floor is more important than a ceiling. You know, I'd be fine if the MLB really never got a ceiling. And there is technically a floor right now, but the penalty for not, you know, having a salary cap over that floor is, you know, practically nothing.
3: Right, yeah. You got to make it a hard floor.
1: Yeah. And I don't know, Aramis, you're, you know, not to out you here, but you're not really a huge baseball fan. So outsider perspective, what do you think?
2: I remember having this conversation with you actually like a year ago, and I agree with Paxton. I think there needs to be a salary cap, but there needs to be a salary floor as well. I feel like if there isn't a cap, you're still going to be seeing the same teams at the top all the time. Mm-hmm. And I feel like competitiveness and having that salary cap, making teams competitive, is what makes sports so fun to watch. I mean, you see, that's a big part and a big reason as to why the NFL is so popular. All these teams, obviously some teams aren't as good as the top teams, but a lot of these teams are in the same competitiveness. They're at the same range. They have the same amount of players, the same amount of elite players on the team. And it makes for a really fun spectacle to watch. When you watch maybe like baseball, obviously the main reason, or it doesn't get as many viewers as the NFL. Salary cap isn't a big reason in that, but it is a reason for it not getting as many viewers. Mm-hmm. It's just not as competitive as maybe those top sports. And I think a salary cap making these teams spend under it and then making certain teams spend a certain amount with the salary floor would make it more competitive and would bring more viewers to the sport.
1: Okay, yeah. I mean, I want to say my stance is I'm neutral, right? Like a salary cap could be implemented and it's like, all right, cool. It could be not implemented and I'm still like, all right, cool. I just really think the big problem is that a lot of teams don't take advantage of, because I mean, even the Dodgers and the Mets, and they're paying a lot of money to other teams so that those teams can spend more money. Mm-hmm. And yet those teams just don't spend that money. They just, you know, a lot of owners just kind of pocket the excess that they don't have to spend on their roster. And, I mean, Miami Marlins are only spending $78 million, you know, which, I mean, that's a lot of money, but not for an MLB roster. And, I mean, any of these teams could be spending so much more. I mean, I'm even saying this as a Cardinals fan, which, I mean, despite the fact that we're, you know, like one of the most historic franchises, been around forever, considered a small market. I mean, that's why St. Louis doesn't have like any other teams anymore outside of the Blues. So, yeah, but I still just think a salary floor is a lot more important, and I'd be fine if a hard, you know, salary floor that is, I actually like, you know, setting it at $150 million. I don't mind that. I might even increase it a little bit. I would prefer if just that over a salary cap. Partially just because, I mean, I like the fact that the MLB players have more power than any other professional players. I think that's really cool. And so I, you know, would kind of hate to see, you know, some of that bargaining power taken from them.
3: Right. If I could pick one or the other, I would pick a floor for sure. Mm-hmm. But I think to your point about the salary cap and how it takes away, like, agency, you know, and, like, the freedom, I guess, that you were talking about, that's why I think that the MLB's got to put the cap at whatever, like, the top payroll is, right? Because you said it was seven teams have a payroll higher than what the MLB's first proposal was.
1: I was slightly wrong. It's only six. The Astros are $7 million under that because they want to put it at – oh, actually, they're $5 million. They want to put it at $245 million. Mm-hmm. The Astros are at $240
3: What's the Dodgers payroll?
1: $300 million. And the Mets are $334 million.
3: The Mets are higher than the Dodgers.
1: Yes, they are. Yikes, they have been for the past 2 years.
3: Yikes, that's embarrassing.
1: Yeah.
3: Yikes, that's embarrassing. Yeah, like, because what, the MLB proposed 250?
1: 245.
3: 245? I don't know, put it at 300. Put it at 300, maybe, I don't know, throw the Nets a bone, make it like 325 or something, and put a cap, or put a floor at 150, maybe bump it up to 175.
1: I also haven't seen, I think, kind of the consensus is that these teams like the Mets and Dodgers, I haven't seen a consensus of how they'll be handled. You know, I've heard some things saying they'll be grandfathered in, which isn't fair to all the other teams who now have to stay below that cap. But then I've also seen, you know, things saying that they'll have to cut players or trade them, which also isn't really, you know, fair to them, I don't think. So, yeah, I don't know how that's going to be handled.
3: Yeah, you don't want to just, like, force their hand into trading players or, like, giving, like, heavy pay cuts or whatever it may be just to get under that salary cap. I think, like, you could grandfather them in for, like, 5 years or, like, something like that.
1: Also what I've seen.
3: And it's, like, you know, when you, like, you hit the year 2033 or whatever it is, and it's, like, you got to be, like, everyone. You could say you could do this for the entire league, really, because, like, at the same time you look at – the Marlins, and it's like you're gonna tell the Marlins you gotta double your payroll by next year. Like they're just gonna throw money out to anybody. So I think you could grandfather everyone in and just say, like, you know, hard salary cap in 5 years, and in the 5 years leading up to it, like, get there by then, and then it's like, you know, make it a soft salary cap until then, and then once you hit that mark, like, boom, this is it, this is your cap, no one go above or below it.
1: Yeah. In the NFL, what happens if a team is over the salary cap? Do we know?
2: Cause I imagine they lose some picks if they're
3: over. Well, I mean, the New Orleans Saints are like $40 million above the cap every year.
1: Yeah.
3: I know that the NFL had a softer cap than like the NHL and NBA. I know those salary caps are pretty harsh. So much so that you've got NHL teams finding ways to circumvent it by, like, having players go on injured reserve for, like, the entire season through playoffs, and they come back for game one of the playoffs, and then by that point the salary cap doesn't matter anymore.
1: Mm-hmm.
3: Shout out Vegas Golden Knights, worst enemies, public enemy number one in Denver. Anyway, I digress. So, yeah, you could go with the NFL way of making it a soft salary cap, and I think that would work just fine as well. I prefer the hard salary caps that the NFL and NBA has just because it makes things more consistent. But, mm-hmm. I mean, it's not like the parity in the NFL is an issue that the soft salary cap is bad, you know?
1: Yeah. And I do have to say, though, despite the fact that I'm, you know, not 100% for the salary cap, I definitely don't agree with the MLBPA's, like, actual offer. Like, the competitive balance threshold, I don't think that should be increased, which is what they want to do. And, you know, increase minimum salary, I guess neutral on that. I don't know, 1.5 mil seems a little high, but it is also does seem a little crazy, I guess, to be making $700,000. That's a lot of money. Right. But as a pro player, one of the 26 people on an MLB roster. So, yeah, I don't know.
3: I guess here's a question for you is, do you think that there's going to be a lockout in 2027?
1: Oh, absolutely. I've been telling people, like, for a while now, actually. You know, I mean, this isn't, like, new news. This is, you know, this has been foreseen since last year to, like, the average big baseball fan and even earlier.
3: Average big baseball fan.
1: Average big baseball fan, yes. That, like, I've been, yeah, anyways, I've been telling people, enjoy this season of baseball because we might just not have it next year. I mean, Bryce Harper, who is the president of the Players Association, he literally told, I actually can't even say what he told the MLB commissioner. It's not radio friendly. But, yeah, he just told him that. And, like, yeah, he's literally just said, yeah. Yeah, so, I mean, no sides have even hinted at the fact that they might be willing to budge. Both sides seem like they're truly dead set on, you know, getting their way. And the last time there was a lockout, I don't even remember exactly what it was about. It wasn't this big of a deal, and yet they were locked out until it might have, like, the end of March, maybe even the beginning of April. I can't remember.
3: How long
1: was
3: that? Was what? That was after COVID, right?
1: Yeah, it should have been about 5 years ago. I believe they're every 5 years, so it should have been about, like 2021.
3: Right, yeah, where they had to go, like, doubleheaders, like, often and all that.
1: Yeah, and, yeah, because that went on so long that part of the negotiating tactic for Players Association was that they wouldn't sign a deal at all if they didn't still get a 162-game season. So, yeah, I mean, who knows? Well, and it kind of sucks for, like, the sport of baseball because baseball has been growing for years now. You know, they're on an upward trend, huge upward trend, you know, around the world, but then still a nice upward trend within the U.S. And to really stop that, all that momentum through a lockout, that'll suck for the sport. We'll just see what happens, I guess. Negotiations can't start. Well, I mean, like, harsh negotiations, true negotiations will start, like, after the season. And, of course, you know, no matter what happens, even if a deal is signed in time, it won't be until, like, spring training, beginning is right before. It won't be till last second. Even if, you know, one side is willing to cave, it'll be last second. So, yeah, I mean, this will be a talking point for a long time, a year. Yeah. But that does bring us about to the end of the show. Is there any last news you guys wanted to squeeze in at all?
3: Tigers lost today.
1: That's tragic. Detroit Tigers, wow. Cardinals, actually, I'll use this 3 minutes to talk about the Cardinals. Why not?
3: Your show.
1: Yeah, exactly. It's my show. They've got swept by the Brewers. They were 1.5 games back before the series, so now they'd be, 4.5 games back? It's rough. But I believe we're still tied for second in the NL Central.
3: They could use a series against Detroit to get back on track.
1: Yeah, we could. Well, actually, last time, earlier in the season, we played Detroit. Detroit won the series 2-1.
3: Yeah, that was a whole new Tigers team. That was a team that actually made me like baseball.
1: Yeah, so we'll see. Cardinals have a series against the Cubs this weekend, so that'd be nice to solidify the spot in second. But Brewers are looking real tough. But, yeah, that brings us to the end of the show. Thank you, Aramis. Thank you, Paxton, for joining me here today. I'm sure I'll have both of you back on at some point. As for next week, what's happening on this show, that's TBD. We'll see. It'll be something fun, probably.
3: French Open for sure.
1: Yeah, I mean, we have to talk about the French Open, right? I mean, a major only comes four times a year. Mm-hmm. You got to enjoy them. But anyways, I'm going to play some music for now, and then I will be back soon with my actual music show, Jukebox Time Machine, coming right up. But for now, you're listening to KVCU 1190 AM Boulder, K225BS 92.9 FM Denver, and online at 1190.radio.

You just heard Dance With Me by Bruno Mars, and my name is Colby Wiley. I found your way to Jukebox Time Machine. Oh, I cannot speak. Wow. Jukebox Time Machine. That's what my show is called. Yeah, so that was Dance With Me by Bruno Mars off his new album, which I like the new album a lot. If I had to pick, it might be my favorite song off of it. I Just Might is also great. And then before that was some Olivia Dean. That was Reason to Stay, which I like Olivia Dean a lot. I will say I hadn't discovered her until her, her 2025 album, which is when she like really blew up. But I've listened to, most of her stuff by now. Reason to Stay was off her debut EP, so one of her first songs released. And yeah, I mean, if you couldn't guess already, we have a little bit of a soul feel going today. It's a little unusual for me to play two new songs from 2019 and 2026, so recent, but we're getting back to some more classics here, actually right away. First, I'm going to step aside for a second let's get into the music. Yeah, here is some songs. Here we go.

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1: And before that little break there, what you were hearing was Let's Stay Together by Al Green off of the 1972 album of the same name, which, I mean, I personally think it's got to be my favorite album of his. Yeah, I'm just trying to think if I'm missing any, but yeah, no, Let's Stay Together, that's as good as it gets there in this genre. And next we have some Jackson 5. And I don't know, I watched the Michael Jackson movie. Like, I think I actually saw it like the day it was released because it fit in with my schedule that day. And it was an all right movie. You know, I mean, it wasn't anything special. And I also, what I've been telling people, which I know this is kind of old news because it's released, how long ago did it release? It released like maybe a month ago. Oh, no, not quite. I don't know. Anyways. The best part of the movie is like the music, is the songs. And I feel like if you're going to make a biopic, and even though the biopic is about, you know, a music artist, the best part shouldn't be the music. The music should be complimenting. You know, I mean, you should like have a movie that's worth watching without the songs, you know, because I mean, as we're about to hear right now, anyone could just go to Spotify and listen to the songs whenever. So, yeah, that shouldn't be the best part of a movie. But it was still, you know, solid movie. Anyways, let's listen to the Jackson 5. Here is Who's Lovin' You?

That was Who's Loving You by the Jackson Five. And, I started reading the Iliad today, which, yeah, I've never read before, but I am, like really familiar with the story, like all the plot points, and, I know a lot of it. But what's interesting is I'm reading Emily Wilson's translation, by the way. And the book, I love how it just drops you into middle, like in the first two paragraphs, you learn that there's, the king of men, and then there's Achilles, and they're mad at each other, and there's a plague through the camp because Apollo was disrespected. Like, it literally just drops you right in. But then also, something that I've never seen like this before in a book is the Emily Wilson's translation. I don't know if other versions of the Iliad have, this, but there's an introduction that is over 60 pages long. I've never seen an introduction that long. And I didn't read all of it, though I read some of it, and I do plan on reading all of it because it was actually also maybe the most interesting introduction I've ever read. Usually introduction, I'm not gonna lie, is boring. I do skip the introduction a good amount of the time. Or a lot of times I'll, start reading it, see if it's worth my time, if I'm interested. And, sorry to the authors and the editors who make book introductions, but they're usually just not interesting to me at all. But this one, I mean, it's like reading a textbook in like, which probably isn't appealing to a lot of people, but like in the best way. Like, I don't know, a lot of people don't know this, but the Iliad and the Odyssey are actually only two books of a five-book series called the Epic Cycle. But three of those five books, the other three, have been lost to time. They just don't exist anymore. They only exist in very small fragments. And it's actually interesting, spoiler alert for the Iliad, but Achilles doesn't actually die in the book, in the poem. He dies in one of the other books. And the only reason we know is like how he died with the Achilles heel or whatever. And that's actually why it's debated. There's different versions about what his death exactly looked like. Because it's all just been kind of put together from fragments of the other stories. And that's, also the beginning of the Odyssey talks about like Hector's funeral and Achilles' death and whatnot. But yeah, so it's so interesting. And like, even just reading the introduction, a little bit, I learned a lot about like the small parts of the other three books that are still alive, like how Zeus. He kind of provoked this war because the Trojan War, because he

playing next? I am playing some. Hold on 1 second. Let's get this music going. I am playing some. Yeah, let's go for Once in My Life, Stevie Wonder, and then we have some Prince right after that. Here it is.

That was Take Me With You by Prince, of course, off of Purple Rain. And yeah, I mean, solid song. I think that's like my second time playing it on the radio. I think I would have played it probably in the fall semester, which, yeah, so I mean, wait, how long has my show been going on for? It started in spring 2025. So, like, a full year. So that would be like two, wait, hold on, sorry, bad at math, 3 semesters. And then if you're counting summer as a semester, this is my fourth semester. 4 semesters of Jukebox Time Machine. Isn't it great? I think so. Yeah. And so, you know, a couple of these songs I've played. Of course, Let's Stay Together, I've played. Take Me With You. That might be it. I don't think I've ever played For Once in My Life, even though I've played, you know, my fair share of Stevie Wonder. One song that oh, Who's Loving You? No, I don't think I've played Who's Loving You. I've played the Jackson 5. One song coming later, I've maybe played. We'll get to it eventually, though. Maybe now? Now's not a bad time to play it. Might change the order here. Yeah, let's play it now. Why not? It's my show. I can change the order of my songs if I want to. Here is Can't Take My Eyes Off You by Miss Lauryn Hill.

0: 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If you're looking for something to do with that special someone, the Auguste Escoffier School of Culinary Arts in Boulder is hosting a hands-on cooking event for date night on Friday, May 29th. 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
1: There we go. It was an event calendar, which I always love hearing about. You know, I got some time on my hands as a college student who is on summer break. But I have to say, and this is probably my third time saying this exact same thing, but a few of these, you know, little pre-recorded messages have music, and every single time, have not gotten used to it yet, I always panic because I think that, like, I forgot to stop my music. And someday I'll get used to it. I almost had a heart attack here when that little thing started and I heard the music and I was like, oh no. And which I don't know why, because I know that's not the song I'm about to play. The song I'm about to play actually goes back to 1966, Put Yourself in My Place by the Elgins. So yeah, I mean, let's listen to it.

What you just heard was The Road of Love by Clarence Carter. And Clarence Carter, he actually, unfortunately, passed away. This would have been 15 days ago at the age of 90. But, man, he was just great at incorporating, you know, more rock and roll into his soul style. He was blind. He went to the Alabama School for the Blind and then graduated from Alabama State. And he got a start in 1962. Along with his friend Calvin Scott, where they were a duo for a little while, until he finally went on his own, which then, of course, led to him releasing The Road of Love in 1969. And I've played him before. I think I'm going to play another song by him. Yeah, let's do that. Here is what I'm going to play is Slip Away by Clarence Carter, which I've played before. It's a good song. I think I might like The Road of Love a little more, but, you know, I mean, it's not a competition. But, yeah, let's go ahead and hear it. Here it is.

0: And so that was Slip Away by Clarence Carter. And now we'll just step away for a second here. And here we go.
1: Whoa, look! It's the King of Surf! What can we do for you, sir?
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1: Radical.
0: Cool. And we have about 15 waiting for the clock to tick. It's 2:44. Soon, very soon, we'll have 15 minutes left in my show. Ah, there it is. We have 15 minutes left in this show here today. Glad to be back. I had to miss last week out of town. You know, actually, something I was thinking about. Does anyone else ever think about the seasons, right? And I'll elaborate, right? Because if I asked anyone to, you know, name these months that they associate with, like, summer, I mean, the answer is almost always going to be the same, right? It's going to be June, July, August. And yet, the actual months for summer hasn't even started yet, because the actual months are July, August, September. And, like, and then, you know, it just continues. Like, you ask someone, what are the months they correlate with fall? They're going to say September, despite the fact that most of it is technically summer. And then they're going to say October, November. Well, fall goes till December. And so, anyways, what I'm just saying here is I think, like, as a society, we need to, like, you know, like, talk to, because, I mean, it's all based off the summer solstices, right? Or, I mean, the solstices, summer, winter, whatever, whatever. We need to talk to the sun. And, you know, I've heard the sun is easy to work with. And we need to change some dates around. We just need to move the solstices, like, just move them by a month, right? So make it to where, let's start with winter. Winter, right? You make it start at the very end of November. So the winter months are December, January, February. And then spring, you have March, April, May. Perfect, right? I mean, spring break is always in March. And then you have summer starting with June, and you have fall starting with September. I mean, you know, so we just need to figure out the summer solstices. This has been bothering me. Of course, this isn't, like, news to me, but I've been thinking about it recently. It's just weird how this happens. And so, yeah, I mean, it's, yes. As someone who was born in September, right, I realized at a young age that I was technically, you know, a summer kid and not a fall kid. Wow, yeah. Anyways, what am I talking about? Who knows? Next we have, let me think. It would have been, I think, a 2005 and a 2009. Some, you know, soul from this century. I think they might be classified as, like, retro soul. Yeah, I mean, here we go. How long do I have to wait? Coming right up.

I often talk about music genres because it's another thing I think about a bunch, because music genres are just, I mean, they're made up, right? Like they're just like how do I explain what I'm thinking? You know, like the same way that society say that a dollar bill is going to be worth a dollar, that it's worth something, we also say that genres just mean something. When in reality, I mean, yeah, they're just completely made up. I mean, it's not like, yeah, they're, I don't even know how to explain it more than that. And the song I just played is, you know, considered retro soul, which I think is interesting because retro soul is defined as being an intentional replication of vintage analog recording techniques along with a soul sound. And so I thought it'd be interesting to play that right after playing some what is considered soul from the 60s and 70s and see how close it got. And, you know, I think this last song we just heard, they experimented. But yeah, anyways, what am I talking about? Right. And next, I have something else. I have what is considered neo soul. So soul, right? Music started in the 60s, carried into like the 70s, was, you know, based off of, kind of got its origins a little bit from like gospel music. Like you see a lot of the old soul singers. Yeah, like Etta James got their start singing at their church. And so then neo soul though started in like the 90s and got their influence a little more from hip hop music. So I think it's interesting. So we have something from, yeah, a lot more recent. And I don't know, we're gonna see if we like it. Let's see. Here it is. This is Daydream by Oda Brown.

That was Daydream by Oda Brown. Some Neo Soul there, which I think is fun because I mean, like, versus the song considered retro soul, How Long Do I Have to Wait, played before that song. I mean, if you just played that for someone and you asked them, hey, when do you think this released? I mean, there's a decent chance that that person's going to say in the 60s or 70s, right? Versus this song, you ask someone, and 100% people are going to say probably like 2020s, 2010s, and they'd be right. So, yeah. Anyways, that's cool. I like exploring these made-up things that are genres. And really, I don't have any much more to talk about, much more to do, much more to, yeah, anything. I'm at 257 right now. And so I will end my show here. My name is Colby Wyatt. This has been Jukebox Time Machine. Jukebox Time Machine is live every Thursday from 2 to 3. Had to think for a second because right before Jukebox Time Machine, I host Radio 1190's Sports Talk. Fantastic name. Came up with it myself. It's live from 1 to 2 p.m. So yeah, two great shows. Music's played at both of them. I will have a guest for at least one guest for my sports talk show next week on Thursday. Who exactly that is TBD, but it'll be someone. And then usually I'm by myself, which I love actually for my music show. And next week, I think we're getting back to some rock. I have some David Bowie planned. I actually haven't played Bowie in a while on my show, which is kind of crazy. So yeah, that's kind of my starting point. The rest of my show next week is unplanned, but it'll be fun. I'm excited. And that is all I have to say. So thank you for listening. This has been Jukebox Time Machine, and you are listening to KVCU 1190 AM Boulder, K225BS 92.9 FM Denver, and online at 1190.radio.

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0: 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So we're going to have a little conversation here with three people that you've maybe never heard on the air here. So this is Mike Brooks.
1: Hello.
0: And he is a climber, a pretty famous climber here in Colorado. And I don't know your name.
2: My name is Hannah Howell.
0: Hi. Hello, Hannah Howell.
2: Hi.
1: Thank you for joining us.
2: Anytime.
0: And I am Steve Tomlinson, and we're here just talking about stuff. So Hannah, what did you have for breakfast this morning?
2: I had leftover dinner from last night. I had a falafel pita from Bova's, if you've been to Bova's here in Boulder.
0: Yes.
2: Yep.
1: They moved recently. They used to be more.
2: They were on the hill, I think.
1: On the hill for years.
2: Yeah, they're over on 28th in Colorado. I don't know. Somewhere over there is apartment buildings, and it's not as accessible as the hill.
1: Their prices are so high. I can't say
0: that. Talk about that.
3: You can talk about it. You can say prices are high, but you can't mention explicit prices.
2: Okay.
3: Yeah.
0: But the food is so good.
2: The food is good. It's worth it.
0: Almost makes it worthwhile.
2: Yeah, I agree.
1: Steve, what did you have for breakfast?
0: What did I have for breakfast? You know what I had for breakfast this morning? I actually had chicken noodle soup. Yeah, because it's quick. It's easy.
1: Did you get it at Bova?
0: No. I got it from, I think it was a Campbell's soup, actually. I'm sure. Got it from Campbell's.
1: Yep. Got it.
3: Put some music on. Say we're going to go to the 1190 mixtape.
0: We're going to go to the 1190 mixtape now, and we sure hope you had fun with our little conversation. Have fun yourselves.
1: Thank you for joining us.
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My name is Hannah Howell. I'm a DJ in training, about to play my first show in a couple days on Saturday at 2 p.m., which is called Mutt Music, so make sure you stick around to listen to that. And here is Landslide by The Chicks.

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1: 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My name's Iris. I'm general manager here at Radio 1190. 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

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I'm DJ Melly Z, and today we have a very special guest joining us. I'm going to be having a conversation with Jacob Simons, who is performing tomorrow night at E-Town Hall in Boulder, with opener Paul Amara. So first I'm going to play a Paul Amara song and then have a conversation with Jake. So this is called How They Begin.

0: All right, and that was Palomara with How They Begin. And now I just want to give a very warm welcome to Jake Simons. Welcome to Radio 1190, Jake.
1: Hey, it's great to be here. Thanks for having me.
0: Excellent. And so you are performing tomorrow at E-Town Hall tomorrow night.
1: Heaven's willing.
0: Amazing. And I just want to say thank you for being here and thank you for giving us the enjoyment of getting to a sneak preview of, you know, some of your music.
1: Thank you so much. The pleasure is mine.
0: Amazing.

trailing from your autumn sigh. The morning takes its time to settle in. Winsome grin, ransom to the city's din of traffic jams and the shuffle of pedestrians.

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0: hope. 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You know I've never asked for much. I ask that we'll forever stay in touch.
1: Beautiful. Thank you so much, Jake. You have such a beautiful sound to your music. Where do you draw inspiration from when you're creating it?
2: Thank you so much. If I had to name names, Neil Young is like the big one. Not even in terms of his music exactly, but like all the different styles he's willing to incorporate, how many risks he's willing to take, that it always kind of sounds on the edge of falling apart.
1: Yeah, no, I can definitely hear that in your music.
2: The on the edge of falling apart
1: thing. the Neil Young aspect. But and how long have you been writing music for?
2: Let's see, I'm 33 now, so about 16 years, yeah. I started in my late teens. I probably started taking it more seriously when I was 17 or 18, and then I think I finally got better at it in my mid-20s.
1: Great. And I did a little research. You were part of a band before you started on your solo endeavors, Moon Orchid?
2: Yes, Moon Orchids, from Kalamazoo, Michigan. Mm-hmm. I was a member of various non-starters before that, as well as a post-punk and noise rock band called Dory in Grand Rapids.
1: Oh, very cool. So how has it been transitioning from, you know, making music as a group to making music individually? Has that changed your process at all?
2: I get more done quickly, but it's I do miss collaborating with others, I'll say that. It's nice working with the songs in this setting, because they have a lot of space to breathe, and I can see how they might go when I eventually want to add more instrumentation.
1: Wonderful. Well, I'd love to hear if you are open to playing us a few more songs. Love to hear a few more.
2: Yeah. Will you bear with me while I tune?
1: Of course. And while he's doing that, I'm excited to announce that we actually have a couple tickets to give away for the show tomorrow night. The first three people to email DJ at 1190.radio, that's the letters D and J, at 1190.radio. The third person to email that email address will receive a pair of tickets to the show tomorrow night at E-Town Hall in Boulder.
2: It's a 12-string, so it takes like twice as long.
1: No worries,
2: but I promise it'll be worth it.

0: And what's the name of the song that you'll be playing?
1: I'm actually going to play a couple songs from the self-titled Moon Orchids LP. The first one will be called She Circles the Nest. And then that, or sorry, no, the first one is going to be The Gospel Tree. The second one is going to be called She Circles the Nest.
0: Perfect. So some classics.
1: That'd Stone Cold classics. Okay, with the 12 string, we settle for good enough. So now I gotta do the capo thing.
0: Oh, this is such a treat, having some live music in studio.
1: It's a treat to be here.

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It can soothe you or confuse you if you're willing. All the golden ageless beauties with their starry eyes are blind.

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It's a sin to love in such a way that your heart's no longer pure. When the splash turns into ripple, we'll feel better. I didn't ask for an answer.

This next one is called She Circles the Nest. This is also on the self-titled Moon Orchids LP, released February 3rd, 2025.

It's a love song, but not a romantic love song. It's a composite of two people I've known at one point or another with obviously exaggerated characteristics, as the song dictates.

wakes up with the debris of dawn hanging from the ends of her lashes. She finds joy in the trivial things, traipsing through

She set off westward for a change of pace, ended up in the nonprofit sector. Dressed in every shade of hope and despair she was wearing on the day that I met her. She's shedding her skin, meanwhile, most of us are lucky to

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She sees the magic in familiar things, counting her blessings like fixtures. She circles the nest, meanwhile, none of us are acting our best.

0: That was beautiful. Thank you so much, Jake. That was Jake Simons. He's going to be performing tomorrow at E-Town Hall. And just as a reminder, we're giving away a pair of tickets to the third person to email dj@1190.radio. That's dj@1190.radio.
1: You could be one of the lucky ones.
0: And yes, I am very much looking forward to that show. I really liked the guitar on that last song. Do you typically write the guitar portion first and then the lyrics, or do the lyrics come to you and then you find a nice melody? How does that work?
1: That's a really good question. Thank you for asking. With a lot of the Moon Orchid stuff, I got really lucky, and it was spontaneous. It was kind of like I'd see a certain phrase or come up with a certain phrase and file that away, and that phrase sort of had a melody inherently baked into it, and that kind of led the rest of the song. As I have accumulated more responsibilities and slowed down a little bit, I write more lyrics first. That method, the spark of genius doesn't work out for me so well anymore.
0: Right. Well, and you mentioned before about missing the collaboration sometimes of your bandmates. Who are some of your dream collaborators? I feel like we should, I don't know if you believe in manifestation, but I'm thinking we should try to manifest this for you in your solo career of some of these dream collaborations.
1: Oh, that's a good question. I don't know if I've thought much about that. Probably, actually, and this one is fairly accessible. There's a band, am I allowed to say the B word here? Horse B word in Denver, Horse Bitch in Denver. They are a fantastic group. I would love the opportunity to work with them at some point.
0: Well, if you're out there listening to this, let's make it happen. I also am aware that you are coming out with your first solo album shortly. Do you want to talk a little bit about that?
1: Yeah, that'll be self-released via my Positively 4th Street imprint, just like the past two Moon Orchids records. It's actually being pressed as we speak, so this thing is happening. Probably, I would say, within the next couple months is a safe guess that should be out. But that'll be a 10-song LP. One of the songs is a field recording, so 9 quote-unquote real songs or traditional songs.
0: Very cool.
1: And yeah, I'm really looking forward to that.
0: And is that going to be just the physical pressed album, or are you also going to be releasing some of that digitally?
1: Yes, that will be out on Bandcamp would be primarily the one, as well as any other streamer that doesn't begin with an S and end in several other letters.
0: Okay, very good. So Bandcamp is where people can find some of your music.
1: Yeah, that'd be the one.
0: Amazing.
1: That'd be just jacobtsimons@bandcamp.com.
0: Perfect. All right, and I think you had a few more songs for us as well.
1: Yeah, I'll play a couple more if you want to hear them.
0: What are they called?
1: Oh, yeah. The first one I'm going to play for you is called Rosewater Beads. And I wrote this for my wife. And this will be, yeah, shout out to Gazelle Mazda, if you're listening, or even if you're not, all of you.
0: Shout out.
1: Yeah, this first one will be Rosewater Beads. The second one will be called Going to Table Mesa. And those will both be on the upcoming record.
0: Perfect.

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You're all I find, babe. You're all I find.

0: All right, and as I mentioned before, this last one I'll be playing is called Going to Table Mesa. This will be the last song on the record, too.
1: Great.

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0: I know. 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

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I let my love take me down by the creek. There's something special about her. You've got something to say to me now, you're gonna have to say it louder.

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0: Is there anything else that you wanted to say to the listeners before we end our conversation?
1: Come to tomorrow night's show. It's going to be really fun. Come see me and Palomera. He's great. I love him. I'm really happy to be playing with him. Been friends for a while, but haven't played together yet. And drink your Ovaltine.
0: Thank you so much. And I meant to say congratulations before on the album, too.
1: Thank you so much.
0: Big accomplishment. So congrats on that. And I'm excited for the show tomorrow. I'll be there for sure.
1: Thank you.
0: Can't wait. So thanks so much. And this has been great. Again, thank you
1: for
0: having
1: me.
0: Can't thank you enough.
1: Pleasure's all mine.
0: Great. 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

0: 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The misunderstood monster said,
1: "Nobody understands me, the misunderstood monster."
0: The fox replied,
2: "I understand you, misunderstood monster."
0: Then suddenly the fox...
3: That's all the time we have for this week, folks. 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